0: It's Westwood One Sports Night with Mike Wickett.
1: Hanging out here on a Saturday night. Thanks for being part of the show. Thanks again to John Jansen for joining us last hour. From our affiliate 97.1 The Ticket, the 10-year NFL vet, talking about the Lions. And look, the Lions are playing in a very difficult division. They have a very easy schedule. They do have a real tough game with the Buffalo Bills.

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1: Final hour of the show. John Lund coming your way an hour from now. And I believe John Lund, by the way, one of my newest followers on Twitter. You can follow me at Mike Wickett on Twitter and Instagram and Facebook and Threads. Did I miss anything? TikTok in there as well. And I think John Lund just got hired back at his old radio station in San Francisco. Congratulations to John.

0: Sosa was the pinch hitter. But look, you're just seeing them try to walk that tightrope of not having their highest leverage guys be burned out while still trying to win games with the guys they have. And again, still trying to get to know some of the guys, maybe not Estrada because he's been in the system certainly for a little while now, but a Matt Waldron, for example, has made some pretty high leverage appearances for two straight games, essentially, and the knuckleballer. So it's been a little bumpy in the sense that it hasn't been just lockdown pitching necessarily, but they're trying to make it work here in real time, like I said.
1: Yeah, exactly. I think that post-trade deadline, or maybe I should say pre-trade deadline, and when you look at the Blue Jays' areas of their roster this year, I've been saying for a while that I thought the bullpen was a relative strength for this team. Obviously, that's changed now that they traded Hoffman. And again, as you say, however you feel about him, I know he's had some tough moments as a Blue Jay, but overall this year in that setup role, he's been really effective, bounced back from losing the closer role. But they moved on from him. You know, they get under his contract, made sense to pitch him when his value is high. So totally makes sense from kind of a business standpoint and improving your ball club for the future. But yeah, as you say, it does create kind of a big hole in your bullpen. And they didn't really, you know, when you're a team that's buying at the deadline, one of your primary assets that you're looking for is relievers, right? Like, so there's a lot of teams that got better at the deadline because they went out and got some high-end relievers. The Blue Jays didn't do that. They actually subtracted from their bullpen Adam Macko as well.
0: Sure.
1: Obviously, he's a guy that's been up and down this year. But, and so, yeah, like that area of the roster has definitely gotten worse since the trade deadline with respect to everybody that they've added. Like, it's just like, in terms of having that high leverage arm. The other factor too is that, like, some of these guys are getting tired, right? And the thing too that teams that are really, really pushing in at the trade deadline, they often get relievers, high-end relievers, to reinforce their bullpen that also gives maybe the guys that have been pitching a lot kind of a breather. The Blue Jays didn't do that either. So I think guys like Fluharty and Fisher that we've seen a lot, Rogers this year, they are probably getting to the point where they're pretty tired, right? Like, they're pretty gassed. Fisher and Fluharty are still relatively early in their career, so they haven't gone through the rigor of major league seasons year in and year out. So they're still kind of learning how to stay fresh. So I do think that that's going to be something to watch. As we were talking about pregame, there's some interesting pieces to watch in the lineup, but I do think how they navigate the bullpen and usage, and if they find any kind of hidden gems in there, I think is going to be kind of something they're looking for down the stretch.
0: Speaking of the lineup, you know, we don't do the MVP of the game anymore on Jays Talk right away as we used to. But I mean, if there was one, it'd be hard to pick from the three guys, I think, who would be the, you know, first, second, third stars of the game in some order. And Nathan Lucas, Andrés Giménez, and certainly Vladimir Guerrero Jr. But I mean, Nathan Lucas, I think, would get it for me, not just because he hit what turned out to be the game winning home run, a 2-run bomb, top 11 with two strikes and two outs. But the insane catch in foul territory, just what, like an inning before or whatever, right up against that half wall. And then with Vladdy himself barreling down on him on that same play, no less. I mean, he deserves some recognition. I think also the reason I think of Lucas more than those other two guys, and I mean, Giménez and Vladdy were very important tonight, no question, and we'll get to them. I do feel like prior to that 15-pitch AB last night, he also had the RBI single. Prior to last night, his last, what, 7-8 games before that, he was kind of scuffling to a certain extent, right? And now, you know, I think maybe we'd stopped discussing Nathan Lucas because of the, you know, post-vertigo. He was absolutely on fuego. But then, you know, in the last little bit, he had been sneaky struggling. So here's hoping he's found something. He's probably not going to get a 2-run jack every single night, although that would be very nice for the rest of the season. But seeing him find a little more consistency, and I think you can extend that to a lot of guys in this roster, but for Nathan Lucas in particular, given his very recent struggles, it's great to see.
1: Yeah, I think that's kind of one of the elements that's been missing from the Blue Jays this year. Obviously, the big factor is ultimately Vlad and him not being able to play to the level that we expected and the level that you kind of expect of a star caliber player like Vlad. But I think that getting those contributions from across the lineup has also been not consistent for the Blue Jays. You have guys that have been good, or like, you know, someone like Ernie Clement, I think, has been relatively consistent in contributing. But I think there's been just a lot of guys that are going.

0: and hot and cold and just not to the level that they were playing last year. And I think you can add Lucas to that list as a guy that is below his numbers last year, has just like not looked as comfortable. As you say, he had that vertical early in the season that kind of threw him off. Maybe that at bat yesterday unlocked something, or sometimes that can happen, right? Like sometimes you can just have a really good competitive at bat, get rewarded for it, and then that can boost your confidence a little bit. Because as you say, I think you said in the pregame that he was hitting like under 100 in his last like handful of games, right? Yeah. So I think that, you never know what can just unlock something for a player. And I was also remembering, too, that Nathan Lucas made that diving catch earlier in the game, too, in the 15.
1: Yeah,
0: so
1: bunch of good catches.
0: He had a great, great game all around.
1: 416-870-0590, 1-888-666-0590, star 590 on your cell. 590-590, name and location. That's the way to reach us, both via the phones and on the text line. We will certainly get to Max Scherzer as well, who made some history tonight. But let's get to the phones first. Eddie in Fort Erie is our leadoff caller tonight on Blue Jays Talk. Eddie, what's up?
2: Not much, Sean. Kalen, how are you tonight?
1: Good, man. It's a lot of good to talk about tonight, certainly.
2: Oh, no question about it. I mean, four series in a row, and you get the first two wins against Philadelphia, like in that ballpark against, you know, with that fan base. My God, that's big. And you know what? I got a couple of things. First of all, if I have to term this series for the Blue Jays, I'm going to call this the Nathan Lucas series. I mean, last night, a 15-pitch at-bat against one of the toughest customers in baseball, in Zach Wheeler. I mean, that really said something. And he got an RBI out of it, too, last night. And then, as you said, those great defensive plays he made tonight, and then the big home run to win it. So this is definitely his series, and this is really good right now that the Blue Jays are fighting, you know what I mean? Like having that heart, you know, because that's what they went to the World Series last year, you know, and now they're finding a way to like hang in there, and hopefully they'll keep it going, you know, because right now they're playing really good baseball since the trade deadline. So very happy there. Now, the second thing I wanted to say, and I didn't think of this until you guys were talking about it, was that you were talking about the trade deadline, and I agree with you, with both of you. They should have added at least another reliever because of all those pitchers that they've been using. And because at that trade deadline, I thought to myself, you know what? If they were subtracting pitchers and bring in like starting pitchers and bring in starting pitchers, maybe they should have done that with the offense as well. That way, you know, you could have like had a little bit of an even, like, okay, we'll send Varsho out and we'll bring somebody in from the outside and vice versa. You know what I mean? But, you know, they're just finding a way, and hopefully they'll sweep the series tomorrow, which would be great.
1: Yeah, Eddie, appreciate the call. I do think as well, when it comes to tomorrow's game, so I believe the pitching matchup is Shane Bieber v. Jesus Luzardo.
0: Mm-hmm.
1: And so the Blue Jays managed to avoid Christopher Sanchez, for example. Certainly Luzardo is pretty nasty,
0: yeah,
1: as far as pitchers go. But I do think when you get these, and I'm not saying the Bieber Luzardo matchup is that on balance. I mean, I obviously would favor Luzardo given what we've seen from Bieber for a good chunk of the year at the very least, and he hasn't pitched that much. But Luzardo is one of the better pitchers in baseball. I do think that it was really important that they had won tonight's matchup,
0: yeah,
1: right? Because again, Aaron Nola and Max Scherzer, in terms of their 2026 production specifically, it's not like it's been particularly great,
0: yeah,
1: over the course of the whole season for either of them, mm-hmm, right? And now I think Nola has found a teensy bit more consistency. Tough that he left the game because he got hit by a pitch essentially instead of just getting out of an inning normally. But, you know, the guy had an ERA coming into this game of 5.5. So, you know, when you talk about how, you know, setting up for the series finale, it's kind of nice that they won this game. Mm-hmm. It's not that you're just already accepting a loss tomorrow. It's just that you've now done the hardest thing of winning the series, right? Now, I guess the next hardest thing would be sweeping a series, but definitely a great place to be. You know, vis-a-vis the trade deadline and the bullpen, I mean, your bullpen now looks like this, right? Varland, Rogers, Miles, Fluharty, Fisher, Little, Estrada, and Waldron right this second.
0: Right.
1: And I got to think that their hope was that without Hoffman, you could count on Fisher and Miles to absorb more of those high leverage innings. And I think you've largely seen them try and follow through with that, right? I mean, Fisher got some more high leverage innings tonight. Spencer Miles did to far lesser effect, unfortunately, but you are seeing them try that idea. It's unfortunate with Spencer, right? Because he was, he comes in after Scherzer

0: gives up back-to-back bombs and immediately gets hit hard, right? Mm-hmm. Like, he goes single, double, deep RBI sac fly, RBI triple before getting the final out. And I will say the Arise single was well above the zone. So a pretty great piece of hitting from a guy who is a notoriously terrific hitter, I can somewhat excuse. But, I mean, the Stott double was more or less right down the middle. The Crawford triple was a curve that caught maybe just a little too much of the zone, right? Mm-hmm. So I think, I'm not saying I don't believe in Spencer Miles, because, God, he's been one of the best best stories of the 2026 season. But maybe you did need one more, this is hindsight certainly, but one more proven option to anchor that back end if you weren't giving up Hoffman. But maybe given how many pitchers moved at the deadline this year, maybe that wasn't feasible for the prices that were being asked.
1: Yeah, I mean, looking at the Blue Jays, like, it does feel like in every other area they did the kind of buy-sell, right? Like, they brought in some pieces for their lineup for the future. They obviously brought in Soriano after trading Gausman. And then it was like the bullpen was like kind of the one area where they just subtracted. They didn't add at the deadline. Now, they could add from their system, right? Like, there's guys throughout their system where they could give them a kind of tryout-esque in September. So certainly that's open to them. Someone like Ricky Tiedemann, I mean, I know that he's still kind of coming back from injury, but that's type of the thing that I would think about. Can you give a young pitcher an opportunity? Now, it changes if the Blue Jays do sort of really insert themselves back in the race and they're really competitive. But then again, like Trey Savage, obviously a different situation. He was a starter, but the Blue Jays relied on him to help them make their playoff push last year. So this isn't an organization that is afraid to thrust a young player kind of in the thick of an exciting pressure-filled race. But, I mean, I'm probably getting ahead of myself here. But I think that the points are valid about the bullpen. I think that that is the area where I am most concerned for this team now, which is funny because, again, for most of this season, it's their strength.
0: Yeah,
1: but, like, now, like, without Hoffman, it's just a pretty significant hole because of what he was able to do. And, again, yes, he came with a lot of baggage and there was some real high highs and some real low lows with Hoffman. But I think ultimately he filled a really important place in the bullpen this year. After losing his closer role, he really seamlessly transitioned to that setup role. And the Blue Jays had a very like formulaic way in which they would roll out their bullpen, where you would have like a Hoffman, then Rogers, and then Varland. And that was like a pretty solid formula for them. Now they don't have that. They got to find those guys.
0: Before we go back to the phones, I did want to get to Mad Max. 5 1/3, 5 hits, 2 runs, both of which were earned. There were 2 solo home runs, as we saw. No walks, which I thought was a positive. 4 strikeouts, which got him into

0: again, he had just rung up Schwarber. And you know what? I know he strikes out a lot, but of all the guys you could have gotten, that's one of the better guys. Make it a little cooler. I mean, no offense. It's cooler to get Kyle Schwarber than it is to get Edmundo Sosa, for example, right? If you're talking about pitching against the Phillies. By the way, a place he has enjoyed lots of success. Well, I think over 250 of his now 3,516 strikeouts have come in Philadelphia because of his long history in that division, right? Yeah. But I didn't have a massive issue with him seeing Turner and Harper despite the result. I mean, that he only let up two runs over five and a third, I think it's something you take like 9 out of 10 times.
1: Yeah, exactly. Only giving up two runs. I mean, they feel worse because they came, A, when the Blue Jays were leading, and they were two back-to-back solo home runs that tied the game for Philly. So it kind of feels like a bit of a gut punch when that happens, because to that point, Scherzer had been escaping the trouble that he had been encountering. So I think that it feels worse than it actually was. But when you look at the line, like it's pretty good from what you can expect based on what we've seen from Scherzer this year. Like, this was one of his better outings. And it's encouraging because I think that earlier on this season, he was just fighting his body, was clearly not healthy, and then has had some setbacks throughout this year. So I think that the last couple outings for him, maybe he's not going as deep as he would like. I mean, against the Cardinals, he did go six innings, but he's maybe not as reliable to go deep into games. Right. But he's keeping runs off the board, which I think is nice, and that's something that he was not doing earlier in the season.
0: 18 strikeouts away from tying Gaylord Perry at ninth place all time. 19 strikeouts away from sole possession of ninth place. So let's assume he makes every start for the rest of the season. Mm-hmm. Let's just, for the sake of this conversation, he would in theory line up for about 7 starts between now and that Red series to wrap up the season at the Rogers Center. So effectively, it means he needs between two and a half to three Ks a game for the rest of the season to get there, right? Because 19 would get you there. If you get three game, it would get you to 21, right? Yeah. So, like that sounds doable, I think. But again, it would require him to stay on turn every single time out and also pitch at the very. I don't want to call it peak Scherzer for 2026, but at least something close to the last two starts versus what you've seen prior to that, for example.
1: Well, I'm just looking at his page right now, and his last 1, 2, 3, 4 starts, he's had at least 4 strikeouts in each of them.
0: All right, so probably doable.
1: So it's doable, I think, as long as he doesn't have any kind of physical setback and misses some of those starts. That's probably the real concern, right? Is that he tweaks something or something happens or the Blue Jays shut him down for whatever reason. That's probably more of a concern than him not being able to get to the 19 based on if he makes all those

0: passing the baton, anchored by Vladimir Guerrero Jr. Perfect. Perfect. Vlad Valenzuela is young and he will learn to block balls in the dirt better with experience. Agreed. Yep. That was also a wild bounce. That thing went off the dirt and then off the umpire and then out of play.
1: The Jays were lucky that it went out of play because I think that could have actually been worse than it was.
0: Yeah. Had he not had to, I forget who it was who had to stop. Was it Marsh? But anyway, who had to stop the Phillies. Who were on the base, whoever had to stop on the base paths. I think you're right. Otherwise, it might have turned out a little differently. But I do agree with what Sam's saying and what Q's saying. I mean, the idea that, and I said this to you in the pregame, we always are comparing this year's team to last year's team, right? You're saying, why isn't it going the way it went last year? Injuries are no question a part of all of this. Although I've said this before, and I'll say it again. I mean, the further away we get from all the injuries, the less I think of it. You know what I mean? Even though it no doubt is a factor in the 2026, like the telling of this season. But at the same time, you know, I think you had seen them just do the little things for a lot of the season poorly for whatever reason, right? Whether it's like clubhouse things or vibe issues or guys who were subtracted and they didn't quite figure out how to fill that void, whatever reason you want to come up with, I don't really feel like they had had the ability to accomplish or get those little things down as neatly maybe as they had done before, whether it's defensive plays or base running or what have you. And I think we're seeing it happen. And again, last night, for example, maybe there was a little sloppiness there, no question. And again, it's how you respond to those moments, I think, is what also makes you a good ball team. But I think you're at the very least seeing them do it more frequently, which I take as a good sign.
1: Yeah, I think so. I think that, you know, it's interesting to think what was stopping them earlier in the season from kind of looking like this. And as you say, you can point to different reasons, injuries, you know, whatever it is. I mean, I think to some extent, the pressure's off of them now, which can sometimes loosen you up. I think coming into a season being kind of like the favorites in the American League is not something that they've had to deal with for a couple seasons. And I think that there was probably a lot of pressure on them to start the year where they all really, just especially given how last year ended, how close they were, I think they were all so eager to like get back there and get a second chance at it. Like, you know, they know the potential of this team and maybe there was just guys were pressing, there was extra pressure on them. They just all wanted to sort of be perfect and have the season that they had last year. And, you know, they weren't able to do that. And then you sort of get yourself in a hole and things start to spiral a little bit.
0: I do think as well, to your point about playing looser, the idea that, and Schneider talked about this immediately following, I think it was they beat the Astros the day of the deadline, right? And he had said that, and someone had asked him the question in Houston about, hey, are you observing this team playing looser?
1: Yeah.
0: And he made a good point about, you know, now that it's behind you, it's just like can you have more to play for with this part of the calendar, I guess, being in such a huge focus for you, but with the deadline in the rear view, you know when you look at the clubhouse that these are the guys you're riding with for the most part for the rest of the season, barring late call ups or what have you. So it's just a hey, these are our guys, this is our team, this is our clubhouse. Let's go now, right? Mm-hmm. And I think maybe that's a part of it. Who knows?
1: Yeah, I mean, I think that you can't do anything anymore about the decision the front office made. Like, you can't. I think before, like, every game was so crucial because it's like, okay, if we win this game, maybe Gausman doesn't get traded. Right. Or if we, you know, obviously, nothing's ever as simple as just one win or one loss. Like, a lot more goes into it. And so I don't think, like, the Jays, if they had won a few more games prior to the deadline, that it would have changed many things. I mean, they would have had to win more games in April and May and June and just been in a much better spot overall. But I think that, yeah, there's a level of truth to that where now the deadline's behind them. That's a stress point for the team. And now they can just be like, you know what? Like, let's see what we got out there. Like, this is who we are. It's still within our control. We're still in it enough that the front office didn't trade everybody away. So we still can, you know, put a team on the field. We still have a full rotation. And so I do think that there's probably like a little bit of pressure now that just because there's less pressure or that you're playing looser doesn't mean that the challenge is any easier. Right. Like, I'm sure we'll look at it more deeply when we do the standings watch. But I think that the Blue Jays winning four series in a row is a net positive.
0: Sure.
1: but it also

0: is just the hole that they've dug themselves is quite deep, and they're still kind of looking up at a bunch of teams ahead of them. And it's hard to jump those teams at this point.
1: Hey, you know what? We'll do the standings watch on the other side of the break, and there was some good news at the very least when it comes to the out of 10 scoreboard. So we'll do that after the break. Before we take the break, I want to read a couple more texts. This one's from actually we're going to read up multiple here for you. So Jason in Cape Breton, Guerrero turns it around. I'm calling it right now.
0: Okay,
1: I like it, Jason. I like the confidence. Ryan in Toronto, amazing the things that go your way when the big fella does his part. I hope this continues. This team is unbeatable with a normal Vladdy and this pitching staff. Russ in Toronto, too soon to say Vladdy is back? Question mark. And then eye emoji, which I am a big fan of, the eye emojis.
0: This is a positive text line tonight.
1: I feel like before the
0: deadline when they won, people were still like, I don't care. This is a mirage. Everyone's so positive now.
1: Yeah, you know what? I'll take it. I will absolutely take it. Look, let's talk about Vladdy before we take the break, okay? So Vladimir Guerrero Jr., solo home run, RBI single. He would get on with a walk in the eighth as well. I believe that home run was his 190th career home run. So I believe that, I think, I got to check again because I remember I had the stat during the game. But I think if he gets to 200, he will become the sixth player, only the sixth player to hit 200 home runs with the Blue Jays.
0: Mm-hmm.
1: We'll see if he hits 10 more home runs this season. They've come a little far and few in between. That was his first home run since July 11th.
0: Yeah,
1: so you kind of want them to come a little more frequently than that. But hey, I mean, look, he was early on, at the very least, the entire offense for this ball club until Jimenez tied the game late in this game, right? I mean, contrary to what the texters have said, I think I have been fooled just too many times to say outright that he is back.
0: He's back.
1: But I am hoping he can build on this. And I think the thing that gives me the most confidence that he at least can try and build on this is watching him, especially when he walked in the eighth inning, was when he is right, and LaRue talks about this all the damn time, but when Vladdy is right, taking those pitches right, like those borderline pitches right on the edge of the zone, is always a strength of his. And I think when he's not right, which has been unfortunately most of this season, he's wildly swinging at pitches that he usually does not, I would say. So that we got to see that tonight, I think almost gives me a little bit more confidence that the Vladdy we know is back even more than the ball he tattooed in the beginning of the game.
0: No, I think that's exactly right. I think that's usually the barometer of success for Vlad. I think that's one of the things that he does so well is that oftentimes what he did back in when he was a star prospect and even when he was coming up. And it was always that this is a kid that walks more than he strikes out. And that's usually a sign of a guy that A, knows zone really well, doesn't swing freely. Everyone always made the joke early on when Vlad was younger that he's like the opposite of his father, right? Because obviously Senior was known for swinging at balls way outside the zone and making contact. So he had a method to his
1: golf
0: madness.
1: Swing at balls like a foot below the zone and hit them for monster home runs.
0: Exactly. It worked for him. It was his style, but it was like very much not Vlad Jr. style, right? Vlad was a much more sort of discerning hitter and he was looking for his pitches and things like that. And I agree. Like, it's been kind of stunning sometimes this year seeing the pitches that he's swinging at, and he just doesn't look comfortable at the plate. And to me, when Vlad's right, he looks like he's kind of like waiting for the pitcher to challenge him. Or like he's like, this is my at bat. I'm going to own this at bat. You're going to have to get me out, right? And I feel like that's what he looked like last year in the postseason. Like, he just looked unbeatable. And it looked like pitchers were like intimidated facing him.
1: Right.
0: But he hasn't looked like that a lot this year. So that, to me, is a barometer of success for him.
1: 416-870-0590, 1-888-666-0590, *590 on your cell. 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That's Caitlin. I'm Shel. We're back in a flash on the Blue Jays Radio Network.
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11: Can't say enough about how he pitched today. You know, it is, he knew we were short in the pen. You know, it's a tough top of the order. With those guys who know him well, he knows them well, but really cool moment for him, you know, to have Erica and his kids here to kind of witness that was really cool. And we're talking about some elite company when you're talking about getting in the 10th all-time on the strikeout list. So he gave us exactly what we needed, and you know, I was happy to be part of that. You know, it's kind of ironic that, you know, I think his 3,500 was Schwarbs, and then got him today to get into top 10, and they know each other really well. I think Schwarb actually gave him a signed bat back at home. But, yeah, I'm sure Max knows that. But he was really locked into what he was doing today. And, you know, for a 42-year-old dude, he's throwing 96, and he's just as locked in and just as competitive as he ever has been. It's really impressive.
12: That is John Schneider talking about Mad Max Scherzer, who struck out four today to move into the top 10 all-time, sole possession of 10th place all-time on the all-time strikeouts list over Big Train, Walter Johnson, who pitched for the Washington Senators all the way up to, from I think it was 1907 to the 1921 season.
13: Wow.
12: Walter Johnson, a member of the Major League Baseball's inaugural Hall of Fame class, which I thought was pretty cool. I didn't know that until I was reading some more about him earlier today.
13: You've learned so much about him in the last
12: Like in the last couple of weeks, like question. Yeah, like dating back to the last Scherzer start, which I think we also did,
13: I think so.
12: Yeah, pretty cool stuff. I was telling you this before, but I looked up the actual numbers in the break here. So the 42-year-old Max Scherzer now has 255 career strikeouts against the Phillies, more than any other team he has faced in his career, while his 116 strikeouts are the most by a visiting pitcher at Citizens Bank Park since it opened in 2004. So Mad Max loves him some Philly, apparently.
13: Yeah, there's just like the number of cool stats you can pull out about Max Scherzer is probably
12: endless.
13: Yeah, that's what I was thinking. Like, there's just so many things that he's done.
12: Yeah, he's really fun to watch. And yeah, I mean, did he maybe like he walked that fence early in the game? Sure, but then he did go out there and rung up Schwarber. And I also did not know he rung up Schwarber for 3,500. So pretty
13: cool. That must have been in Toronto like a few weeks ago.
12: Yeah, I guess so. Right. So hey, there you go. Good stuff from Mad Max. All right. You're listening to Blue Jays Talk, of course. That's Caitlin. I'm Sho. We're here for another 10 minutes or so. Before we say goodbye, we want to go

0: back to the phones in a sec here. But why don't I check out the standings watch presented by Bet365, home of the 5-run early payout. 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Please play responsibly. So we're largely looking at the wild card race these days. Right now, in active games that matter to what we're discussing, the Mariners and the Rays just started about an hour ago. Top three, the Mariners are up 1-0 on the Rays. I kind of feel like you want the Rays to win these games, honestly, if you want to, in terms of the wild card race.
1: Sometimes when it's like the division's out of hand for the Blue Jays, so you might as well just see the Rays run away with it. You want Seattle to lose.
0: Yeah, you do. Like you really do.
1: You're not catching the Rays at this point.
0: Probably not. I mean, look, could the Red Sox catch the Rays? Maybe,
1: I think the Red Sox can catch the Yankees for sure. I think they're
0: only one game apart.
1: They're
0: right?
1: Only one game apart, right?
0: White Sox beat the Guardians 6-3. The Rangers beat the Orioles 5-1. The Tigers smoked the Giants. My goodness, 8-0. The final score for the Tigers out in San Francisco. The Astros lost tonight to the Padres, 3-2 was the final score, and the Brewers beat the Twins, 4-3. So, with that in mind, let's check out the wild card standings. Let me scroll down here. So, the Yankees did beat the Braves 5-4 earlier today as well. Chris Sale, Garrett Cole in that pitching matchup. So, the Yankees are 66-51. The Red Sox, who lost to the A's 7-3, Red Sox are 64-52. The Rangers with the win, they are one game above 500. They occupy wild card 3. They are 59-58. So for everyone else, the Twins and the Guardians, both 58-60. The Tigers are 57-60. Mariners in action right now. They are 56-61, as are the Orioles. And then the Blue Jays are 56-62. So you have pulled a little closer. Like you're still 3.5 out of the final wild card because you won and the Rangers won.
1: Yeah.
0: But they did pull a little closer to all of the rest of the teams, essentially. Yeah. All of the Twins, Guardians, Tigers, Mariners are in action, and the Orioles, who basically all lost today.
1: That Orioles-Rangers series is a rough one because it's kind of lose-lose for the Jays.
0: Yeah. I guess you want the Rangers to lose. I guess.
1: Yeah, you want to ultimately get closer to the wild card spot, but like it's kind of lose-lose for you, because if the Orioles win, then you can't catch them if you lose, or you it's harder to catch them. But then the Rangers, if they win, you can't get any closer to the spot.
0: I think what you want is it for it to be as messy as humanly possible.
1: Yeah.
0: I think that's what you want. So if the Rangers were to lose, they'd be closer, they'd be further away from the Yankees and Red Sox, and they'd be closer to the rest of the teams, even though the Orioles would gain a half game, for example, if that makes sense,
1: right? Yeah, if you're the Jays, you're generally hoping for chaos. I think the one sort of caveat with that is that now with Major League Baseball having like tiebreakers, that the Jays are not in a great spot against some of the tiebreakers against those teams.
0: Like the Rangers and Astros, for example.
1: Exactly.
0: Yeah.
1: So I think, and the Twins too, I think they don't have the tiebreaker against the Twins.
0: Sure.
1: So you're kind of hoping for chaos, but not so much chaos that you're all tied at the end, because then it doesn't benefit the Jays.
0: Before we get some texts in here, before we say goodbye, let's go back to the phones and let's get Dave and Aurora. Dave, thank you for holding. Welcome to Jays Talk.
2: Yes, it was an awesome game tonight. I still believe in my Jays. Vladdy's having a rough year. Everyone's on Vladdy, but I like the way how these guys are, still hanging their head in there. I noticed with one of the other guys that went for a long at bat there, they were all in there cheering. And I'm with the Jays all the way. I'm still a believer, and I'm going to believe all the way to the end.
0: Dave, I love it. Appreciate the call, man. Look, there's a text here from Peter as well. The guys are finding ways to win. Is Vladdy taking off? I think that everyone on that bench is contributing. When Springer returns, they will get that wild card spot. And he did pinch run today at the very least, right? So you saw him come in late. And look, great move too, because in that particular situation, had they not, they lifted Kirk for Springer to pinch run, which I don't think, I honestly can't remember how many times I've seen, because Springer usually is just outright starting a game or he's not playing, right?
1: Yeah.
0: So I can't remember, too many opportunities, too many scenarios where
1: he pinch hits a lot.
0: Yeah. But I mean, does he pinch run a lot? I can't imagine that's happened too many times in his Blue Jays career. But had it been Kirk in that scenario,
1: they would probably not have scored
0: that second run. So certainly a good button to push. Peter also saying Springer, Mad Max, and Clement are leading the team. Look, I mean, much to what David just talked about, what Peter's talking about, the team is absolutely finding ways to win. They're doing the small things better more often at the very least. And while I'm not ready to say

0: Who just texted this one in? This one. Oh, there's no text in this. There's no name on this one. It's from Alberta. But Blue Jays, third wildcard spot. I'm calling it. And I called it before the deadline. Okay. So I'm not quite ready to get there because of what everything you just talked about with all the teams in between them and wildcard three. I don't think it's impossible given that you still have your quote unquote only 3.5 back and you have 40 something games left or whatever it is, right? I mean, I will say the season, Caitlin, will come down to not tomorrow's game, but the stretch that starts on Monday with four against the Red Sox, three against the Yankees, is a day off. And I think it's three against the Rays, three against the Yankees again. Because after that, I mean, you will play the Mariners and that's going to be important too. Mm-hmm. But I mean, you got to go out there and beat teams like the Royals. And then the September schedule is not that daunting, right? So I really do think the season will come down to the stretch starting Monday against your division rivals, all of whom you're kind of looking up at right now.
1: Yeah, I mean, and I would say I looked at this Phillies series as a very intimidating series. The Phillies are a really good team, have a loaded lineup, and as one of our callers said earlier, that it's a tough ballpark to play in. So they've passed this test, right? They've won this series already, and they're going for the sweep tomorrow. So it's far from over. We laid out how it's not an easy road. But I'm impressed with the positivity because I think that this is might have been the most positive Jays talk that I've been on. We've been sitting on wins where the Jays have won by like 10 or you know scored a bunch of runs and everyone was still kind of like I don't buy it.
0: But see, I think doing it in the manner they did it today, gutting it out, kind of playing the comeback, right? Yeah. I think that all plays into this to
1: and
0: a certain extent.
1: Winning in extras on the road is tough. It's harder to do. So I think that also is like an accomplishment for them. And I think it kind of makes the win that much sweeter.
0: Yeah. Elizabeth from Stratford will wrap up on this text. Nathan Lucas for MVP. Absolutely insane catches made, plus the winning home run. This week of baseball has felt more like the edge of your seat 2025 season, where you feel like the Jays have a chance to come back and win it. And come back and win it, they did. Caitlin, this was fun.
1: Yeah.
0: And like you said, it was a very positive edition.
1: Very positive.
0: Of Jays Talk. And I look forward to the next time we're together.
1: Yeah, of course.
0: That is Caitlin McGrath. I'm Sho Ali. 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For Caitlin, for Eric Smith, Chris LaRue, Tom Young, Nick Blackmore, I'm Sho Ali. That does it for us. We are out of here. Jesse Rubinoff in with me tomorrow to put a bow on this series. And for this very important stretch starting Monday, who else but Blair and Barker? They will be back for post-game coverage. Have a great night, everyone. We will talk to you later.

0: back, they probably should, because they're not having the first round season that we're talking about that they should have. There will be one of those. Drew Aller was that way. Drew Aller a year ago, even 2 years ago, was being looked at as a Heisman candidate and a guy that could be a first round pick, a top five, top 10 pick. And you saw what happened to Penn State last year. They were bad. Aller was bad. They had the loss to UCLA. They had a loss to Northwestern. Their head coach got fired. Matt Campbell is in there now in Happy Valley. And Drew Aller, who's having a pretty darn good camp from everything I'm reading and seeing on social media with Pittsburgh, he's also in a pretty good situation backing up Aaron Rodgers, working with Mike McCarthy, trying to fix everything that went wrong in college. It's just, you never know, man. You just never know. And we're all kind of excited, maybe I'm a little excited, to see what Travis Kelce is going to look like. You know, at his age, he had the offseason, he got married to a woman, you may have heard of her. She's a singer. Andy Reid was asked about, how does the old man, Travis Kelce, look so far in camp?
1: Well, he came back in good shape. I mean, I know, you know, everybody's out there saying he's got the dad body and all this stuff, but but he looks the same to me that he's always looked. So, and just playing like crazy. So he's doing a nice job with everything. He's focused in and ready to go. And I appreciate that. When you have somebody that's been here 14 years that wants to be out there every snap, you know, he's going to play and play hard and aggressive and not be stopped. I mean, that's contagious.
0: 9.5 wins is the over-under for the Kansas City Chiefs. 9.5 wins for the Chiefs. I feel like I should be betting the over on that. Not way over, but I feel like 10 wins is probably what this team can do. Again, that one game, that one score game set, the Chiefs were 1-9 in one score games. If they get four of them, if they play 10 one score games and win four more, they're right there at 10. So I think I'm in on the Chiefs. I'm not all the way in on the Chiefs, but I'm in on the Chiefs who open up the 2026 season with Denver on Monday night. They get their first weekend or their first preseason game next weekend. All right, that is going to do it, man. Appreciate you listening. Thank you so much for hanging out. Thanks to John Jansen for joining us. Also to James Boyd. If you missed anything, there's a podcast. Get it wherever you get yours, all right? Make sure you get the Westwood One app. Take us with you wherever you go. Thanks to our producer, Stu Kovacs. Also, thank you to our board operator, Josh Jacobs. John Lund is coming up next. My name is Mike Wickett. Have a great rest of your night. I'll talk to you tomorrow night.
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1: Our running backs back. Atlanta's Bijan Robinson, Jonathan Taylor of the Colts, and Detroit's Jahmyr Gibbs landed big money extensions to keep running the rock for their teams. 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Westwood One Sports.
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1: 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Jerry Tabb, who is the co-founder of the Herzig Eye Institute, says, "Look after yourself. Promise me." And who can argue with that?
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0: person tier one, and somebody dropped out of that, so we got to get into that. And then we'll look at a couple of rookies, a couple of guys under pressure, guys that should be moving up, guys should be moving down. We'll get into all those conversations. The QB tiers, which everybody loves to talk about. Let's get into that conversation as we start hour number two. Remember, about an hour from now, we'll open up the show to you at 310-840-4910. We should be talking about blank. We always love doing that. It is Sports Night, your crazy late night version on Westwood One Sports and, of course, the Westwood One Sports app.
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0: this isn't everybody else doing this? Like, isn't there a circumvention of the cap? And what for a lot of players? And what's blowing my mind on the whole thing is, we were just talking about LeBron James. Like, okay, LeBron's quote-unquote only going to make, you know, the minimum or whatever this year. He makes like $100 million off the floor. Kawhi is not LeBron James. I get that. But he's making money off the floor, too, in a legit fashion. And he's making plenty of money on the court. Like, how much do you need? I get it. You, a lot of times you spend what you make. And that's kind of my thing is, like, yeah, I do okay. But it's like, oh, my God. But it can't be the only one in the league. Like, if Kawhi is getting all these side gigs under the table, he can't be the only one. Or am I a conspiracy theorist in that? Maybe I am. But, man, I read that. You put that in the notes today. I read that. I was like, oh my God, there's another one of these?
1: How is it possible that there's another one, right? I mean, come on.
0: Unbelievable. 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All right, this is the worst-kept secret in the NFL. Aaron Donald, that is a make the Rams absolutely unbeatable. 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
4: 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It just means being smart about your movement and equipment. And that's where Kintec comes in. 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

0: is up there. McDonald is up there. Andy Reid is up there. But, you know, Sean McVay, if you had to have a drive to win a game, you might want him calling the plays. Him, Shanahan, or Reid. But, you know, whatever. They're all really good. So you got maybe the best coach or close to it. You might have the best defensive personnel. I mean, Seattle's up there. There's no question. The Texans are up there. Denver's up there. But they're right in there. And then as far as just if you said, I'll give you one offense. Probably be the Rams. Probably be Stafford. Puka Nacua. The way that they do things. The way that Sean McVay does things. It's. I'm not saying they're going undefeated. I'm not saying it's automatic. I'm not saying to give them the trophy. But they could be playing again at home as they did to beat the Bengals. They're that good. And with Aaron Donald coming back, there's no question. I think Aaron Donald's coming back 100%. So give me your thoughts. 310-840-4910, 310-840-4910. Speaking of, you are now 6 minutes away from taking over the show. So let's line them up right now. That's what we're going to do coming up next. What am I not talking about that you want to hear about? We should be talking about blank. Hit us up. Let's do it. And as long as you're great, we'll keep going with it. 310-840-4910. Jump on a line. We should be talking about blank. We love doing this. We'll kick off the third hour of the show with it. We do this every single week. Be a part of it if you're new. We got the regulars that are awesome, and we want to get some other ones in. It's Westwood One Sports and the Westwood One Sports app.
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0: over him or underneath him. Mr. Realistic is just, you know, rim shot after rim shot after rim shot.
1: Very just nice. Fits so well.
0: Very well. Very nice. And you just pick that up, man. That's beautiful.
1: Thank you.
0: All right, let's do this. Continue it. You have dominated as you always do when we start out the first segment. And I always say we'll take this as long as you are great. You have earned another segment. Amazing. Let's start it up. 310-840-4910. We should be talking about blank. You want to hit your NFL team in the camps like we just heard from Casey Jones. That is awesome. You want to get into anything else as far as baseball is concerned, anything, or go completely off the board, hit us at 310-840-4910. You take over the show. We'll extend it next. 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

0: I was like, damn, man. He's kind of on it.
1: Yeah. See, I debate back and forth. And TD, first of all, TD, thank you. Thank you for being a member of the cult. You are the best, and you promote it more than anybody else. So you are one of our favorites. Thank you very much. That opens up a line at 310-840-4910. If you missed a cut, it was Scottie Pippen just basically going, he can't be the king. He can't be the best. He doesn't battle like Jordan and Kobe. He's, you know, he's getting knocked over, all that kind of stuff. But part of it is just that's the way the game's played. And I hate defending him. As far as Justin Herbert is concerned, I'm not upset with Justin Herbert. And this happens all the time in different eras of sports, in different sports themselves. I talked about the Mike Sando. These are outstanding from The Athletic. The QB tiers that came out this week, and everybody loves debating that because everybody loves talking about quarterbacks and debating who's elite. I mean, this goes back to, you know, is Joe Flacco elite? But by their ranks, they have him in the Justin Herbert in the second tier. So there's Mahomes, Allen, Stafford, Burrow, then Lamar Jackson, then Herbert. So by those votes, and again, these are people in the league. This isn't just some jackass like just coming up with some kind of a thing. So he's like they rank him as those in the know in the league rank him as the sixth best quarterback. If you had to design a quarterback from scratch and just said, okay, go into the lab and give me a quarterback, he would be it. But they don't win enough games. But here's the thing: is we fall in love with these pretty throws, and we're so into, you know, all these highlights, and nobody watches full games. And well, I guess in football everybody does, but you know, you watch the highlights, right? And it's just he makes more highlight throws than anybody else, and everything else. And should the quarterbacks get full blame if they don't win games? They probably shouldn't, but they do. And he just doesn't win enough. And he's this tease. It's just tantalizing of what he could be. And when someone said, and I use this word all the time, oh, he's got potential. Bad word. Not a good word. Bad word. There's a lot of confusion on what potential means. Potential means you're not there yet. And if you're 21, 22, 23, you're a young quarterback like that, you can use potential, potential, potential, potential. But that's not where he is anymore. Would I love to start my team with him? Sure. But at some point, you start running out of excuses. Jim Harbaugh is a really good coach. He's led teams to Super Bowls. He's won national titles in college, so it's not the coach. You know, they've drafted a lot of offensive linemen now. You know, they've had injuries there. I'll give them that. They have some pretty good defensive players on that team. You know, but they just, it comes back to, and he mentioned Dax's guy. Dax great in the regular season, and it's not his fault necessarily, especially because Dallas's defense has been so bad. We'll see it this year. They're going to score points, but Dak doesn't win in the playoffs. He's criticized. Justin Herbert doesn't win in the playoffs, and it's like, but it's Justin Herbert. I don't know. There's always double standards for everything. All right, 310-840-4910. We'll do one more of these because you are continuing to be great. And plus, I see a lot of my regulars on the lines. We should be talking about blank. We'll do that one more time. If you want to get in, 310-840-4910. Speak now or forever hold your peace. We'll finish it next, only here on Westwood One Sports and the Westwood One Sports app.
2: Packers star Micah Parsons says an October return date against the Cowboys is realistic. Imagine that. His first game back against the team that traded him away.
3: People are worried about the knee.
2: Will Parsons be ready to pack a payback punch?
3: They should be worried about how I'm going to play when I get back.
2: Westwood One Sports.
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0: Top of the hour, and thanks for the call, Doug. I really appreciate it. We're just running a little bit short on time. I'm going to do an NFL roundup at the top of the hour, but Doug, I'm going to finish with your question to start the top of the fourth hour of the show, because I'm a huge Roger Craig guy, and I'm so happy that they got him in, and he's so underrated, and he was the first 1,000 guy, but you just talked about the health of him and what he revealed at his Hall of Fame speech. So let's do that to kick off the last hour of the program. Plus, we got a bunch of NFL stuff to get to, and Stu did an awesome job with some of these questions about the NFL. So we're going to kick off the fourth hour of the program with that. As always, you deserve a super bravo because you did an amazing job. We should be talking about blank. You outdid yourself, as always. Hour four coming up next. It's Sports Night here on Westwood One Sports and the Westwood One Sports app.
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1: 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Atlanta's Bijan Robinson, Jonathan Taylor of the Colts, and Detroit's Jahmyr Gibbs landed big money extensions to keep running the rock for their teams. 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Westwood One Sports.
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0: We believe in being accountable to you, the listener, which is why we're a member of the Canadian Broadcast Standards Council. 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

0: right?
1: That's so bad.
0: I mean, they're not in rhythm. They're not in, like, they're not in tune.
1: The one woman is, like, bailing halfway through, and then she comes back at one point. If you listen to the whole thing, it's crazy.
0: Well, plus, the whole thing is, too, is, like, look, that's a hard song to sing. I am not a singer. I gave you a little Metallica earlier. It was terrible. I like to sing. I sing in my car, and that's a hard song. I get it. But that's got to be the worst version. When I saw it and I was reading on about this, I thought it was fake. I thought it was a joke, but apparently it wasn't. Ugh.
2: You know what's crazy? I don't know who that one lady was, but she was doing her best to do like a Tiny Tim impersonation. Right. Like, listen like this.
0: That is perfect.
2: That was insane.
0: So on point.
2: That was insane.
0: You are so on point for that. And finally, one so more. Bad. This is the best fantasy football loser punishment I've ever heard of. You got to look at the video of this. There's a guy that had to play golf with guys he didn't know. So there was a threesome. One guy playing with two guys he didn't know. And he played golf without a ball. And he couldn't explain to them what was going on. So they must have thought he was nuts because he'd like hit one and go, oh, that's going to play. And that was his fantasy football punishment for being the biggest loser in his league. Was to play fake golf with no ball, and he had to play with two strangers, and they're looking at him, and they have video of it. It's hilarious. And they're looking at him like, what in the hell? Anyway, there you go. All right, that is your Lund's Last Call. Thanks, as always, to Stu, doing an awesome job. Alex, it's been a great time hanging out at the HQ tonight. Y'all have a great night. This is Westwood One Sports, Sports Night on Westwood One Sports and the Westwood One Sports app. Have a great night.
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1: What's happening? 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Thanks for hanging out with us. We appreciate it. Alex is here. As you could tell, you know when Alex is here. Stu is here. Stu, hello, Stu. By the way, just so those who know, I haven't talked to Stu a lot tonight, our producer, because I can't hear you during the breaks, but I just want to make sure you're there. Is everything good? Just want to double check.
2: I'm good. Okay. Yeah, show sounds great. Everything's good.
1: Stu is chilling in

0: league. This is not just some random dart throwing stuff. This is personnel in the league talking about these quarterbacks. Malik Willis, this is the last tier. Malik Willis, Geno Smith, Deshaun Watson, Penix, Brissett, McCarthy, and Sanders, Shadur Sanders. Those are your last. Those guys are all looking to be replaced. I wasn't a Malik Willis fan. We'll see. I hope he has success. Geno Smith, the way he played last year with the Raiders, that's not going to be better in New York. Although they have got a good offensive line. Can anybody explain what happened to Deshaun Watson? I mean, injuries aside, Deshaun Watson was a great quarterback in Houston. I'm taking the off-the-field stuff. Just, okay, I get it. Off-the-field stuff was bad. I understand that. Totally understand that. But he went from being one of the better quarterbacks, so much so that the Browns, and we know their history of the, if you don't know it, go look it up. It is the graveyard of quarterbacks, and number two is not even close. Like, it's just bad after bad after bad after bad after bad. Tim Couch, Johnny Manziel, since Bernie Kosar, since Brian Sipe. Okay, maybe not that far back. But terrible, terrible lineage of quarterbacks. And it's just, it must be the water. Again, off the field stuff, I'm not advocating any of that kind of stuff. I'm just saying, since he's got there, injuries aside, off the field aside, horrible. Can anyone explain it? It's crazy. Penix at times in Atlanta looked decent. Brissett's a career backup. J.J. McCarthy, I have no idea. He's not going to start. And then Shadur Sanders was last, and that is your tier four. So give me your thoughts. 310-840-4910. Hit me up at John Lund Radio. Which are the ones that you look at and you go, huh? From the top four, Lamar Jackson gets knocked out of the top. There's a couple of them as I keep looking at this. I think that Rodgers is cooked. I think Cousins should be down a little bit more. Murray, McCarthy, that's going to be Murray. A couple of guys fighting for contracts, guys like Bryce Young and C.J. Stroud. Anyway, I love this stuff. I love the quarterback tiers. Give me your thoughts on what is right, what is wrong as far as the tiers are concerned. All right, it's Sports Night on Westwood One Sports and the Westwood One Sports app. Thanks for joining us. John Lund with you. Alex is running the ship tonight, and Stu is producing the program. I got a cup for you that I'm going to play for you coming up next. And I don't know when Scottie Pippen said this. I don't know if this was even recent, but I was flipping through and I heard this and I had never heard this cut before. So I wanted to play it. And I've said this to you before. I'm not the biggest LeBron fan, but I want to defend him just on the court. You know, he does some quirky stuff, whatever. But I want to defend him on the court after you hear what Scottie Pippen says here, because I don't know if this is completely fair. We'll play it for you coming up next. We're about 40 minutes away from you taking over the show. The top of the hour, remember, it is We Should Be Talking About Blank. Line those up at 310-840-4910. You take over the show. You tell us what we should be talking about. But I don't love being in this position, but I'm going to do it coming up next. I may have to defend LeBron. Thanks for hanging out with us on the late night version of Sports Night right here on Westwood One Sports and the Westwood One Sports app.
1: Packers star Micah Parsons says an October return date against the Cowboys is realistic. Imagine that. His first game back against the team that traded him away.
2: People are worried about the knee.
1: Will Parsons be ready to pack a payback punch?
2: They should be worried about how I'm going to play when I get back.
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3: 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Promise me." And who can argue with that?
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2: 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Very nice. The late night version of Sports Night here at Westwood One Sports, the Westwood One Sports app. John Lund with you. Alex running ship. Stu producing the program tonight. Top of the hour, you take over the show. We should be talking about blank, which means whatever you want. A lot of NFL we could discuss. Dodgers did win tonight. They broke that 7-game losing streak. Just tons of stuff. I am very intrigued. I'm watching the replay of the Hall of Fame inductions. They all got their gold jacket on. I would never take that off, by the way. Just even if I win the, you know, if I won the Masters, got a green jacket. If I had a gold jacket, the Hall of Fame. I've covered a ton of Super Bowls. We're getting into LeBron. Just give me about 30 seconds here. I want to play something for you. But I've covered a bunch of Super Bowls, and you're on Radio Row and all that kind of stuff. I guess it's Media Row now.

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1: Oh, it's Alex's fault. It's Alex's fault. We were just rapping during the break. Yeah, it was just, we were just getting into a conversation, and I'm for those who don't know, it is hour number three, and I'm in the belly of the beast here in Culver City, California, where we, where the shows originate from, and it's awesome. So during the week, I live in Phoenix, and I got to go up to San Francisco. I was at the beach all day today. It was amazing. I don't know. Alex does this every week. And I was telling Alex coming here, I don't know how you do it because I went to the beach today. I was in the water. I was like, I'm going to call in sick. I'm not coming in. This is amazing. I'm watching. This is the hardest part for me. I do not have an alcohol problem, but I do enjoy an adult beverage every now and then, every day. And so I'm walking up in Manhattan Beach, and there's all these people. It's a beautiful day. It's about 80 and sunny. And, you got some of these bars that overlook the beach. And I'm like, what I wouldn't give to be, and it's like 4:30 and I'm like, I can't really slip one in, because then I want another one and another one. So I was like, okay,

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1: What's happening? Thanks for joining us. Having a great time on Sports Night, as we always do here on West 1 Sports and West 1 Sports app. We appreciate hanging out. Top of the hour, after we finish with We Should Be Talking About Blank, which we've had a great time, and you, as always, have come through flying colors. Absolutely amazing. We'll get into some NFL roundup at the top of the hour. Stu has all sorts of cool stuff. Cardinals

0: to our Little League games before the season started to talk to us about how important our parents were and our coaches were and how important practice was and going through the process and really appreciating that. And as we grow up, now we're starting to hear about, you know, taking care of our brains and taking care of our mental health, but then we still hold these guys as icons of the game, and they gave their bodies to, they gave their life to these, to the game. Is that still what it takes to be great these days?
1: It's a great question. Well, Roger Craig, I mean, that's what he's saying, that obviously football played a part in where he is now. And, you know, I'm going to, top of the hour, and thanks for the call, Doug. I really appreciate it. We're just running a little bit short on time. I'm going to do an NFL roundup at the top of the hour, but Doug, I'm going to finish with your question to start the top of the fourth hour of the show, because I'm a huge Roger Craig guy, and I'm so happy that they got him in, and he's so underrated, and he was the first 1,000-1,000 guy. But you just talked about the health of him and what he revealed at his Hall of Fame speech. So let's do that to kick off the last hour of the program. Plus, we got a bunch of NFL stuff to get to, and Stu did an awesome job with some of these questions about the NFL. So we're going to kick off the fourth hour of the program with that. As always, you deserve a super bravo because you did an amazing job. We should be talking about blank. You outdid yourself as always. Hour four coming up next. It's Sports Night here on Westwood One Sports and the Westwood One Sports app.
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Anyway, there you go. All right, there's a little bit of NFL roundup. And the last thing I'll say is Laremy Tunsil. If you did not hear, that was the big story. Partially torn bicep, so he's going to be out a while. And if you're sitting there as a fan, and I tell you this all the time, nothing else matters in the camp.

0: It's about injuries. And Tunsil, now the backside protector of Jaden Daniels, is out for a while. And the Commanders went out and signed a couple offensive linemen. There's not left tackles floating around. It's just really difficult. They're going to probably have to at some point address it. It just affects your whole offensive line. It's a killer for the Commanders. So there you go. There is your NFL roundup. All right. A couple more things that Stu put down that I absolutely love. And this is a peeve of mine. This whole thing that's going around that, you know, guys can go back and everything. So there's a story about the latest in college. So there's a couple of great college stories. So let's start hitting up college football because we're getting closer on that. But there's one thing that is my peeve. We're going to discuss that next. And then at 40 minutes past the hour, of course, so you can be a productive member of society on this Sunday on the West Coast. It's not Sunday yet, but everywhere else it is. Lund's Last Call at about 40 minutes past the hour. It's Sports Night on Westwood One Sports and the Westwood One Sports app.
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0: offensive drive. And you ask the question, is this simply going too far? I think this is awesome. Like, can you imagine? Now, I don't know what I don't know how they're going to get this person ready because, you know, you got that sheet and you got to call a play and then the quarterback's looking at the whole thing. But man, that would be awesome. There's got to be some parameters around this whole thing, but wouldn't most fans, it's like Madden come to life, we just want to call bombs, right? Like deep bomb, like coaches got to be standing there going, whoa, we're not throwing three bombs and then going for it on 4th and 22. But I mean, that is pretty cool. You have to admit.
1: Yeah, I don't think we're getting, trick plays every single play, Statue of Liberty, hook and ladder, all of that. But I agree. I think it's pretty cool.
0: Yeah, I think most fans, if there was like one thing you could do, like if you asked ask anything you want. What do you want to do? I mean, some players, I want to meet players, et cetera. But I mean, it's like, because everybody thinks it's so easy. It's like, what are we doing? Oh, my God. Oh, that's it's a terrible play call. Like, all right, coach turns you. Here's the headset. Here's the play sheet. Go for it. I think it'd be pretty predictable, though, because I don't think any fans would call like a running play. Like, we're not playing, we're not running inside trap or something like that. It's just like everything down the field.
1: No. It'd be all passes.
0: Like, it'd be like the, I don't remember what it is, but like on Madden, there's like two receivers on each side and they all just run, deep routes. That's all that anybody would do. Like, okay, coach, where's the bomb? Where's the long bomb? Where's the one that everybody goes? Like, we're not doing it. We're not messing around. It's like the old Al Davis. Cliff Branch goes deep. That's it. Anyway, that's pretty cool. I don't know why Akron's doing it, but I think it's pretty cool. I don't think anybody else would do it, but maybe all of a sudden it'll be like, hey, that's a bit.
1: I think they've seen a surge in season tickets after offering up this contest.
0: That's pretty smart, though.
1: Yeah.
0: Okay, only if you're a season ticket holder.
1: Yep.
0: And then everybody's like,
1: you have it doing this.
0: Plus, Akron can't. I mean, what can season tickets cost at Akron? Not very much. It's not a bad idea. You could do that. That'd be awesome. NBA wise, what the hell? Kawhi Leonard allegedly has another sponsorship agreement worth millions of dollars with the company that designed the Clippers video board inside the Intuit Dome. And you asked, are Kawhi the Clippers cooked? If true, what should the punishment be? I think the team that is most affected is Toronto, because first of all, Toronto, the trade's on hold because this isn't the one. There's another one. And I don't know. I went on this rant a couple of weeks ago. Like, how long is this going to take? Like, you can rip Roger Goodell all you want. There's no way that this is a separate company that is delving into the other one. The first one, we'll get to the second one in a second. Roger Goodell be like, get this thing back. We had to rescind a trade. They should have done this before the new league year started, but they weren't able to do that. And now this is a second one. And if this one comes true, I mean, I'm all for like whatever, circumventing the cap. I think this is just me. If you ain't cheating, you ain't trying. I think everybody's circumventing the cap. I think if the Kawhi Leonard's caught two times, I think there's a bunch of other guys making money. I don't buy for a second that LeBron James is going to Philadelphia, living in New York, but going to Philadelphia and playing for the 76ers for the paltry sum of the veterans minimum. I'm tongue-in-cheek when I say that. It's still like $3.9 million, but to him, I get it. There's no way. It's just not happening. I would be looking at everything. Philly's like, okay, we got to make this really tight. We're not, I don't think he's playing for $3.9 million. I think it was whoever. It's like, college football before NIL. Oh, is this a $10,000 handshake? Like, that's how I believe. But there's, if Kawhi's caught on this one, it's like, I don't know, season? Doesn't it have to be? Like, dude, like other people are doing this, but you get caught. What's wrong with you?
1: The question I think is, does Ballmer get a punishment too?
0: Like, that's a great question.
1: For forfeiting draft picks, forfeiting trades or free agent moves on, or obviously they can fine him, but at some point, like, how much would a fine really hurt Steve Ballmer?
0: Right, but I agree with you. What you have to do is you have to take away things that are gonna, so that they can't be competitive. Because first of all, I just believe, like, make the trade, give Kawhi the guy. But I agree with you. I think it should be more about the owner. Like, there's got to be something that happens. So anyway, there's that. So it looks like Kawhi might get caught for a second time on this whole thing. We'll keep you up to date on that. Number three in the five things you absolutely positively have to know before we get out of here tonight, Lund's last call. It says, not even Spidey sense could have prevented this Attack, a Spider-Man screaming in Colombia, was evacuated after one of the audience members suffered from, I'm just reading this, okay, an extreme fart attack. The gas leak occurred on August 2nd, Spider-Man Brand New Day at the Columbia Multiplex inside the plaza, blah, blah, blah. Could that really be true? I mean, they're saying that it is, but basically what they're saying is this guy had such bad flatulence that it cleared the movie theater. So, I mean, this is a big movie, right? I mean, it's like everybody wants to see the movie, and it was so bad that they cleared the movie theater. This is in Colombia. What could you have possibly eaten for that? Man. You cleared a movie theater. Dude.
1: It's hard to do.
0: It is. It's like, you know, it might be a second where it was like, oh my God. But it's like, to make it that bad? Yeesh. That's really bad. Anyway. I was thinking about telling a story, but I'm not. Because I wish I could tell the story, but we got to get to this. All right. Without question, there's been a big time debate. Worst national anthem of all time. Could be Roseanne Barr. Could be Carl Lewis. Alex during the break was saying Fergie, right? Fergie?
2: So bad.
0: Really bad.
2: Sexualized the anthem. Everybody was like, what are we doing here?
0: She even admitted later, like, yeah, that was... Milk was a bad choice, San Diego. She was like, no, that's... that shouldn't have done that.
2: You know what? Her career was never the same.
0: Never. But this is at an opening of a women's baseball league, and they just must not have... They must not have heard these ladies before they did the national anthem. I think we could all agree on this one. And you don't have to play this very long. This was pretty bad. Take a listen.
3: Oh, say can you see by the dawn's early light what so proudly we hail at the twilight's last gleaming.
0: Thank you for cutting that off.
2: Oh, my God.
0: That's got to be the worst, right?
1: That's so bad.
0: I mean, they're not in rhythm. They're not in, like, they're not in tune.
1: The one woman is, like, bailing halfway through, and then she comes back at one point. If you listen to the whole thing, it's crazy.
0: Well, plus, the whole thing is, too, is, like, look, that's a hard song to sing. I am not a singer. I gave you a little Metallica earlier. It was terrible. I like to sing. I sing in my car. And that's a hard song. I get it. But that's got to be the worst verse. When I saw it and I was reading on about this, I thought it was fake. I thought it was a joke, but apparently it wasn't. Oh.
2: You know what's crazy? I don't know who that one lady was, but she was doing her best to do like a Tiny Tim impersonation. Right. Like, listen, like this.
0: That's perfect.
2: Yes. That was insane.
0: So on point.
2: That was insane.
0: You are so on point for that. And finally, one so more. Bad. This is the best fantasy football loser punishment I've ever heard of. You got to look at the video of this. There's a guy that had to play golf with guys he didn't know. So there was a threesome. One guy playing with two guys he didn't know. And he played golf without a ball. And he couldn't explain to them what was going on. So they must have thought he was nuts because he'd like hit one and go, oh, that's going to play. And that was his fantasy football punishment for being the biggest loser in his league. Was to play fake golf with no ball, and he had to play with two strangers, and they're looking at him, and they have video of it. It's hilarious. And they're looking at him like, what in the hell? Anyway, there you go. All right, that is your Lund's Last Call. Thanks, as always, to Stu, doing an awesome job. Alex, it's been a great time hanging out at the HQ tonight. Y'all have a great night. This is Westwood One Sports, Sports Night on Westwood One Sports and the Westwood One Sports app. Have a great night.
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better song to get this Sunday started than a little bit of Tupac? I'm Will Dalton in for Elijah Campbell here on Westwood One Sports or the Westwood One Sports app. However you're listening across the country, hundreds of different stations we got it, and Sirius XM 375. Good to have you in. You know, I think the key to a good morning show, it's high energy, man.

0: care less about the NFL preseason. Does it bore you? You don't like it. You're not interested in it. I want to hear from you from either side, and that is our question of the day about preseason football. Glad to have you in. Again, it's Will Dalton filling in for Elijah Campbell. Coming up next, let's get a little bit further into one of the quarterbacks from that Hall of Fame game, and that is Carson Beck, because he may have showed us something on Thursday night that we need to start talking a little bit more about in the NFL with quarterbacks specifically. I'm Will Dalton, and that is next on Westwood One Sports and the Westwood One Sports app.
1: Packers star Micah Parsons says an October return date against the Cowboys is realistic. Imagine that. His first game back against the team that traded him away.
2: People are worried about the knee.
1: Will Parsons be ready to pack a payback punch?
2: They should be worried about how I'm going to play when I get back.
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0: And Luke Kuechly, just a savant on the defensive side of the ball, just a scholar. And Drew Brees, he means about as much as a player can mean to a franchise. And then, of course, you had the Hurricane Katrina that hit, and then the comeback from that, winning a Super Bowl. And Drew Brees really became the prototype for smaller quarterbacks after him, like Russell Wilson. Now you got Kyler Murray and Bryce Young trying to follow that that model. Adam Vinatieri setting the stage for kickers to go into the Hall of Fame. Two game winners in the Super Bowl. One of those against my Carolina Panthers. The other against the St. Louis Rams back in the day. And then, of course, Roger Craig finally got in after waiting and waiting. But he did come into the hall with some sad news, revealing that he has vascular dementia. That was kind of a sobering moment of the celebration. But the Hall of Fame induction, that was a spotlight moment yesterday. Coming up next here on Westwood One Sports, I'm Will Dalton in, filling in. Let's talk about the NFL team that I personally believe is a contender that is really being slept on. That's the next on Westwood One Sports.
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I'm Will Dalton, in for Elijah Campbell. You listen to Westwood One Sports. Going to get into some NBA action. Been a football heavy show, as it should be at this time of the year. But I'm seeing here that the new Highmark Stadium, new home of the Buffalo Bills, absolutely getting ripped to shreds on the internet. So they had the Bills, they had their, I think it's the blue versus white scrimmage or something last night.

0: 243-2006.
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I'm going to be producing our guy coming up next, Linnell Willingham, who's been on an NFL training camp tour the last couple of weeks. I think most recently he's been at the Cleveland Browns camp, where they've got a straight-up quarterback competition battle heating up between Deshaun Watson and Shedeur Sanders. Like, a couple of months ago, based on the reporting, it sounded like Deshaun Watson was probably going to have

0: And that's going to be a fascinating story to follow. And so many of these things happening are going to be, fascinating stories. I mean, we talked about the Bengals today. I mean, the Bills, Josh Allen, you know, is he finally going to get over the hump? Like, there's so many things. It's so great to have football back. It's why I came in with fire saying the NFL preseason, it doesn't suck. It doesn't. Because we've got football. We've got football on our screens again. I don't care that it's not the starters. I don't care that some of the football's not great. I don't care that it's the second and third stringers. We've got football on our screens again, and we've missed it so much. Like, the World Cup had their thing. We saw the culture there with so many countries coming here because that's their sport. But the NFL, that's our thing, and it's about to be fired up in full swing. I can't wait to watch it. I really can't. By the way, the Dodgers, I don't know if you guys saw this quick baseball note. They finally won a game. They had not won a game since yesterday, or since the Tarik Skubal trade until yesterday. They finally snapped a 7-game win streak. So maybe the Dodgers aren't as juggernauts as we all thought. Lynnell Willingham coming up next. I've been Will Dalton in for Elijah Campbell on the Westwood One Sports app. You're listening to Westwood One
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0: AFC here for a second. I'm going to be in Cleveland next Friday taking a look at the Browns. That quarterback competition, to me, Mike, probably one of the most entertaining storylines of the entire offseason. Based off of what you know about that situation, who do you see coming out on top, and what do you make of what Todd Monken and company could do in year one?
1: Yeah, Todd Monken does not seem like he's worried about politics or perception. He's just going to tell you what he thinks. So yeah. It really will probably be a true competition. Now, conventional wisdom would tell you in most cases in a situation like this, you'd say, well, all things being equal, they're going to give it to the young player, Shedeur Sanders, yeah. who has upside, has potential. They've kind of already, you know, when your owner has publicly admitted a mistake in the, trading for Deshaun Watson and yeah. giving him the guaranteed deal, it feels like that would be the normal thing. But I actually think Deshaun Watson has a great chance of winning this competition. And I mentioned being here with the Texans way back when at the Greenbrier. Now, that was an era when Deshaun Watson was getting ready to step up and become, you know, the next big thing. And for a while, he was on a trajectory that was, stratospheric. So yeah. there's a part of me that, as much as I'm excited about Shador's potential, love the way he warms to the environment when the lights come on, and, you know, proudly was very tight with Deion during his playing yeah. career and afterwards as an NFL Network teammate. There's also a part of me that's like, I would love to see if there's a way, Deshaun, to get that mojo back. Yeah. So I think you're going to be really intrigued by what you see, and either way it shakes out, it's interesting.
0: We got to pay attention to Giants practice here. So I'll ask you one more question. I know you got deep ties in the Bay Area. What do you make of the Niners going into this year? They brought back Debo Samuel yesterday. Feels like kind of glass half empty on the Ricky Pearsall front. What do you make of the Niners going into 26?
1: Well, I'll tell you, they are playing in a monstrous division, yeah. right? You got the Seahawks, who should still be as good as they looked in winning it all. The Rams, who got on the verge, and then got Myles Garrett and Trent McDuffie. But you know, the 49ers beat each of those teams last year when they were injury depleted. They really did some special things given all the daunting circumstances. They won a playoff game in Philly in really uplifting fashion before, you know, they finally hit the wall. So I think they're going to, you know, the key with the 49ers is so many of their most important players are older and, you know, have, you know, a lot of snaps. And so can all those people stay healthy?
0: Yeah.
1: That's kind of what you're hoping. You mentioned Debo.
0: Yeah.
1: They also brought back Dre Greenlaw. Now, that in terms of production and attitude and vibe, that is a major, major thing.
0: For
1: now,
0: sure.
1: Of course, he's got to stay healthy. But he and Fred Warner, who's also coming back from his injury, they were the league's most fearsome linebacker tandem. Dre Greenlaw is kind of the emotional heart and soul of that team. And so I'm really excited by his return.
0: Go. Appreciate you making some time for us, dude.
1: Appreciate you. Thank you for having me.
0: Over.
1: I hope I.
2: 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Westwood One Sports.
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continues. Youngest of Charles and O. Willingham rocking out with you. Taking you up to 11 a.m. Eastern time. Always good to catch up with the GOAT. I'm saying it right there, guys. Literally one of my childhood favorites. Awesome to get to catch up with our guy Mike Silver. I am honestly at a point with this training camp tour. It's wrapped up now. So first and foremost, shout out to us, I guess, for making it to the end of this bad boy. We're some real rough riders, some real soldiers for that. But man, yesterday out in Cleveland, we're going to get to the Browns because I know there are a lot of folks out there in Cleveland. I want to hear, well, what happened? Where does the quarterback competition currently stand? We'll get to the Browns in a second. Can I just have an absolute pity party over the air real quick? Am I allowed to do that? I almost...

0: obviously last year after the injury, but just those first two training practices and like the games, I was able to see how he sets. Now even in camp, like actually doing it day by day, it lets me see, okay, what do I have to adjust? What does he have to adjust? Obviously, it's more of me making an adjustment because tackles have the harder job in setting. Like, I can make an adjustment setting deeper, setting flatter. So we have a lot of communications in that aspect of how we make it easier on ourselves to get that stuff passed off.
1: For sure. So let me ask you something a little light, man. Yeah. In terms of, you know, this offseason and what you were able to accomplish with your body, what was the thing that you, like, cut out? And what did you learn that, hey, this is healthy, but I really, really like it?
0: Yeah, you know, a lot from, like, Laramie that I copied. So
1: okay. His diet.
0: Working diet-wise, but also just, like, his way he goes about, like, taking care of himself and the team he has. So, like, I'm working with the nutritionist now. Like, I saw it from
1: you
0: him.
1: You look like it, bro, seriously.
0: Like, a nutritionist, a chef, and then they always talk. So, like, there's times where I said, like, I want some lamb chops, and my nutritionist is like, you cannot have it.
1: Can't have it, right.
0: So, it's like, it takes the thinking out of my day to where I'm just eating what they bring me, which is nice. You know, that's like the best ones I'm talking about. Like, I can always buy certain things and all that stuff, but at the end of the day, like, there's a longer, like, a bigger goal to have in mind that takes a little longer where I not have to invest in myself. A lot of it's also, like, rehab.
1: Yeah.
0: Like, my body was breaking down, not taking care of it the right way. So working with our guy Caesar on the strength staff, like, he taught me a lot about how to take care of my body, soft tissue-wise, what to look out for, what O-lineman might deal with more than other players in terms of our movements and how it affects my body. So a lot of things I got knowledgeable on that now lets me kind of prepare better and I'll also be more available during the season, during camp.
1: I'm just watching the 11-on-11 stuff. I mean, they're throwing the kitchen sink at you guys. From a communication standpoint, how has that been and how does this prepare you for the regular season when you'll see some similar exotic looks?
0: Yeah, like you said, this is probably one of the most fun defenses to watch
1: from
0: what they do, the way they stunt, the way they bring things and the adjustments they make. So I don't think we're going to see anyone that's going to do any more than we are, which is great for us. Like, we're going to make mistakes now because we can work through it. By the time we get to week one, we've seen almost everything you can. It takes the thinking out of it. Like, we already know where we're supposed to be. We know our communications. We know adjustments. And that's stuff we want. Like, the way that we've kind of changed training camp, the high pace, the competition, like, that's stuff that we need to prepare us for sure.
1: For sure. Last one. You guys got a joint practice here against the Dolphins on the 13th. How eager are you to whip someone else's ass?
0: Yeah, bro. You've been going against these guys for, I don't know, months now.
1: Yeah.
0: Like you said, you see another face, and yeah, it's practice at the end of the day, but you just go out there and whip somebody's ass, man. Like, it's going to be high emotions, and we're going to be able to take care of ourselves and them, but you know, you got to come off the right, you got to whoop that guy's ass. That's what it's going to be. And I'm excited for it.
1: BC, I appreciate you, brother.
2: I mean, isn't it just easy to root for that guy? Brandon Coleman, just all ball all the time, may end up being one of the biggest pieces to the success or failure of the 2026 Washington Commanders. If you're just now waking up with us this morning, good morning to you. This is Sunday Morning Sports with the youngest in charge, Odell Willingham. A somber youngest in charge as I'm dealing with the emotions of a sports fan in real time. We tell you all the time, this is the people show. I want to hear from you. Look, during the football season, let's just get acclimated and acquainted with one another now in terms of being an emotional sports fan. If it goes south too many weekends in the fall, you may get this tone of Linnell Willingham at certain points of the season. At least I'm not a Panthers fan. 310-840-4910.
3: Get out of here with that.
2: 4910 is the number. We got a lot more to get to. I see the calls beginning to file in. If you have any on the breaking news out of Washington, we want to hear from you. Are the Commanders ruined after losing Laramie Tunsil, presumably for the entirety of the 2026 season? 310-840-4910 is the number. We'll take your calls on that. And when we get back, your calls if you got them. And then let's empty out my training camp notebook. From day number two at Cleveland Browns practice, a lot was learned yesterday. I'll share it with you next here on Westwood One Sports.
4: Cleveland can't figure out its quarterback situation, said just about everybody for the last quarter century. And this year, questions keep coming. Shedeur Sanders or Deshaun Watson? Those are the options in Cleveland.
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0: I thought he did well in 24 for Jaden. There were some games he didn't look too good. Granted, the NFC Championship game, he didn't look good. I get it. I understand that. But overall, I would give him a B, a solid B for that season. I really would, because I thought he did pretty well in that season and stuff like that. And there were some games he looked like he was overmatched. But I think now
1: he also played hurt, Mark. He played hurt.
0: Who?
1: Coleman. Entire rookie year he was hurt.
0: Well,
1: knee injury, shoulder injury.
0: I get it. But I still think he's your best option.
1: Yeah.
0: I still think he's the best option because if you put – you can't keep him on the bench because it'll keep diminishing his confidence. And you said that.
1: Well, I don't think he was going to be on the bench regardless. I think he was going to win the left guard job. It was only a matter of time. Yeah, well, and ultimately, I don't know clearly. I don't know exactly. I don't know concretely, but it looked like that just based on the way the reps have been doing.
0: Let me ask you this, Brunel. Is there any way that if he does win the left guard and you want to put him in there, let's say you put Wally or you put Trent Scott out at left tackle, could you move Chris Paul in to be the backup center or something like that? Is that a possibility?
1: Well, the other thing is Chris Paul is going to get a real look at left tackle as well. I guarantee you. And that's the name that hasn't been thrown out. We're up against the mark, so I got to let you run. 310-840-4910 is the number. Reacting to heartbreaking news out of the nation's capital last night. All-pro left tackle Laremy Tunsil diagnosed with a torn triceps. Are the 2026 Washington Commanders ruined as a result of that? 310-840-4910. We'll take your calls, plus I'll empty out my training camp notebook from the final stop of our Westwood One Sports Night training camp tour. Day two out in Berea, Ohio. An update on the Browns quarterback situation. Plus your calls next.
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9: I'm in New York trying to see one last game at Old Yankee Stadium. Two helicopters come flying into Yankee Stadium and land, or didn't technically land, hovered over right center and left center, and just propellers flying, sucking the water out of the grass before they then took off, flew out of the stadium, and we got the anthems in the first pitch, and that was that, and the game started.
10: So you just got on the helicopter and took off?
9: Well, my helicopter was parked somewhere else. So.
11: 1-2 pitch. Swing and a miss, strike three. Cease with 7 Ks in 6 innings, a one-run ball, 3-2. Swing and a line drive. Fair ball down the left field line. Coming around third in to score, Guerrero. Okamoto trades places, going into second with an RBI double. That ties in 1-1 in the bottom of the sixth. A one pitch. Hit on the ground and through left field, base hit. In to score, Springer. Marcio through a stop sign. Throw bounces in late. Marcio slides home. It's a two-run go-ahead RBI single for Luis Urias. 3-1 Blue Jays in the bottom of the eighth.
12: Been solid, man. I mean, just he understands kind of his role, understands what we're asking of him, and baseball player, kind of a guy you trust the skill set no matter what the role is.
11: Jose Fermin at the plate, the tying run. The pitch on the ground at third. Okamoto's got it. Throws to second, and the Blue Jays take the opener.
13: On top of that, has pitched in some of the bigger moments in Blue Jays history.
11: Started World Series games. There's still only a select group of guys that can say they've done that for the Blue Jays. 1-2. Swing and a miss. Strike three. A skip off the hill and a fist bump from Gausman. 4 Ks in 4 scoreless for the Blue Jays right hand.
13: Here comes John Schneider hopping out of that dugout.
11: You mentioned in the middle of the inning, and you want Kevin Gausman to get his just applause from this crowd. If this is it, it has been an incredible 5 seasons, and the fans will show their recognition with a standing ovation for Kevin Gausman. Gausman claps back to the crowd and taps his heart as he walks into the dugout.
14: You know, every fan gravitates towards his guys for whatever reason. You know, I think I've been pretty consistent since I've been here, so that's obviously helped. And that's why I think of myself as a Blue Jay. And yeah, I mean, this has been the best decision I've ever made, is to come here.
11: Rogers set, the 0-2. He's lifted out to left center. Marcio back, settles, makes the grab, and it's a good day to be a Toronto Blue Jay. They win the game 5-1, take each of the first two of the series, and they've won consecutive series for the first time since May 27th. Scherzer's 2-2. Called strike three. Throws him with a slider on the outside edge. 1-2-3 inning for Scherzer. 4 Ks in 4 innings, a one-run ball. Scherzer brings the glove up. Kicks and the 1-2.

0: swing and a miss. Strike three. A season high 5 Ks for Max Scherzer. Spots of their up and down season have shown today. 0-2 pitch is on the ground over the mound up the middle. Wynn pounces on it. Shortstop whips it to first in time for the out. And the Cardinals win the finale. Final score in this one, 5-1 St. Louis.
1: It's frustrating. But look, we're in this position because as players, we were in this position. We have not performed to our capabilities, and now the front office might have to make decisions about our roster.
2: For those of you who need to be caught up, Kevin Gausman was sent to the Cubs for a couple of prospects.
3: I'm going to tell you how sick I am in a second.
4: 2-2 pitch. Swing and a miss. You'll have to wait to find out how sick I am. A beautiful strikeout from Shane Bieber. Our show sitting on the 2-2 count. Here in the bottom of the third inning for Houston. Bieber kicks and fires, and Varsho chased after it. He was fooled by that one. The knuckle curve down in the dirt. It's a fourth K for Bieber. Ernie Clement on deck. Let's see what Sanchez can do right here, facing the 0-2 count. A pitch, and Sanchez off the handle into the opposite field. It's going to drop down for a base hit, turning the corner, coming around from third, trying to score, sliding in safely is Okamoto as the throw gets behind Diaz at the plate. An awful throw in from left field. First pitch swinging, Christian Walker toward the corner in right field, but making the play and recording the final out is Nathan Lucas, and the Toronto Blue Jays, back on the winning track, take the first game of this series 3-1.
5: Long day today, and emotions kind of up and down in the last 24 hours for sure, saying, you know, bye to some guys and welcoming some new guys, you know, but I think it's nice to kind of know it's over. It's kind of nice to know, okay, this is the group you got, and guys can kind of take a deep breath a little bit, and then you dive into the new guys as much as you can.
4: Dallas has thrown 67 pitches. 68 right here is a line drive. Home run into right field. It just kept traveling, and it's a three-run shot for Taylor Trammell. The 1-1 pitch. And Smith, a slow grounder out to second. This one is picked up by Allen. Scoops it over to Pena at short. He steps on the bag for one, over to first for two. And the double play ends the ballgame. Blue Jays go down 7-2 as Houston takes the second game of this series.
5: Yeah, it's tough when you're going six and bullpen's a little bit thin. You're asking the starters to do a lot, and then when a guy comes out with an injury, it makes it tough. But you got to rebound tomorrow, and hopefully, you know, J-Mo has a good first outing here and can kind of line up the bullpen accordingly. But if we got to make some moves, we make some moves. And, you know, we have the coverage to do that, too.
4: Okamoto with a bit of a lead at first. And the 3-0 pitch to Sanchez. He was swinging, and he launches one on a ride. It's going, and it's gone into the second deck in right field. And Jesus Sanchez, with the monster shot, has tied this game at threes. First pitch swinging. Ernie Clement fires one deep to left field, and no doubt about it, a moonshot from Ernie Clement on a two-run homer, and the Blue Jays take a 5-3 lead. First pitch swinging, popped up center field. Dalton Varsho, this should end it. Miles Straw underneath it, makes the grab, and the Blue Jays come back to beat the Astros. The Boo Birds out in full force in Houston, but Toronto will take the win as they take 2 of 3 against the Stros. A pause, kicks, fires, inside edge, strike three. Bush taps the helmet. I think he's going to be wrong. I believe this is going to end the inning right here. And it does. A monster moment for Dylan Cease. Marlin kicks, fires, 1-2 pitch. And this one is launched to left field. It's up. And it's gone. And Alex Bregman on a 1-2 pitch in the bottom of the ninth has tied this game 2-2. And taking off on the first pitch, wild throw down to third. It gets away from Smith, and the Cubs are going to walk off the Blue Jays.
6: Yeah, another horrible loss for the Blue Jays. In a line of horrible losses in a season.
7: Welcome back to the Best of the Blue Jays. I am your host, Joe Ali. We are live on Sportsnet 590 The Fan and across the Blue Jays radio network as we get set to take a listen to the best Blue Jays guests and conversations of the past 7 days. We have loaned Ben Schulman to the TV side for this road trip, so it is Eric Smith alongside Chris LaRue here on the radio as the Jays travel to Houston, Chicago, and now Philly as they will take on the Phillies this weekend before coming back home to Toronto beginning Monday. Let's kick off the show.

0: this weekend with someone we've been waiting to hear from for a while. With the deadline in the books, he has some more time for us in the media. Here's Blue Jays general manager Ross Atkins joining Jeff Blair and Kevin Barker.
1: Listen, it was pretty clear in your media availability yesterday. You talked a lot about feeling a responsibility to the fans and a responsibility to ownership. And I'm just wondering, you know, and you also mentioned the fact that fans have been coming out to the ballpark this year. And how much, you know, how much did the knowledge that you would probably have 40,000 fans a night coming out to the park for the rest of the year impact what you had to do? Like, was there a certain, I'm not going to call it pressure, but was there a certain influence that had in your decision making?
2: You know, we try to do what's best for the long-term health. And obviously that doesn't mean just, you know, always think about the future. And it doesn't mean thinking about human beings and players as assets, but it's a fierce competition of 30 teams, you know, trying to do everything they possibly can to beat one another. And sometimes you do have to take a measured step, and sometimes that step is slightly back or flat. And fans definitely influence that on some level. But the biggest influence they have is coming, and that support generates the ability to continue to provide the best resources. The best resources are players, and the best resources are payroll. For our team, and our ownership's been incredible. Our fans have been incredible. We have, elite resources, and that makes it all the more painful for me when we don't hit the mark.
1: Ross, I'm wondering, the focus at the trade deadline, at least what you were able to bring in, was by and large on pitching. I'm wondering how many discussions you had with teams about additions to the lineup. And just in a general sense, like, I know Rutschman moved, I know Arias moved, and I know I'm forgetting
3: Garcia Jr.
1: Yep. Moved. I get all that. But in a general sense, why does it seem at times it's hard to add impactful hitters at the deadline?
2: Well, you know, it's interesting with us. It depends on how, on the shape. You know, sometimes if it's just a bat, it can be not so challenging. If it's just someone who you're looking to do damage against certain demographics, or someone who, you know, has the ability to just to drive the ball, it's finding the players, one, that do everything, that, you know, play on both sides of the ball, run the bases hard, play every day, that are durable. Those position players are the most difficult to acquire, and that's why they make the money that they make. Mm-hmm. But, you know, in our case, it is also challenging, because if you just go around our diamond and you look at the contributions that we were getting from Dalton Varsho, Nathan Lucas, in our outfield from varying pieces of Jesus Sanchez and Piñango and Miles Straw and Davis Snyder, around the infield, we feel very good about our infield and the pieces that are there because of all of the aspects of their game. So to something coming in, George Springer, we feel very good about on our team. Something coming in, something's got to go out.
1: Right.
2: And that has been the challenge for us, is that we believe in those players. It paid off very well last year in believing in that group. And we want to continue to believe in the guys that are here. And that's not a knock on Dalton Varsho. He's a very good player with an expiring contract, and we had to make a painful decision.
1: You know, one of the things that I think has been, and I noticed it at least a little bit on social media when Gausman was traded, was you started to hear people kind of focusing on Vladdy. You know, if Vladdy had a better year, they wouldn't be breaking up this group. If Vladdy had a better year, the path at the trade deadline would have been a little clearer. And Ross, just a very simple question. Do you guys know what has happened to Vladdy? And look, I trust you got a lot of smart people working for you.
2: Yeah.
1: Why hasn't it been fixed?
2: Yeah, I mean, it is, I lose sleep. That is a very good question, a fair one. And we need to do a better job. You know, that I'm the most accountable for sure.

And it has been very disappointing that we haven't been able to provide the right support for him and the right feedback loop that is correcting this challenge right now. And, you know, the thing that, you know, to point to exactly what's happening, you know, we have an understanding of some of the differences that, whether they're biomechanical, plan, approach, there are some subtle

0: differences. There's no glaring, alarming concern. Mm. So, you know, Kevin can speak to it much better than I can, but once those small differences start to become patterns, retraining them while you're trying to maintain confidence is a very difficult thing. And that's the thing that's been so impressive to me about Vlad is his fight. He is fighting through it. He feels a lot of pressure and disappointment, but he is handling it and he is facing it head on. And that gives me an incredible deal of confidence, and not to mention that the confidence I have in John Schneider and David Popkins and their support team that is working with them, and the group and research that's working, our biomechanists that's working daily to try and solve that problem.
1: I know obviously we can't look too far ahead in the future to the off season. I know Kevin wants to ask you about some more trades, but I'm wondering is finding a little more lineup support for Vladdy this off season job one for you?
0: Yep. Well, it's back to the point that I was speaking to. So you always have to balance that with the pieces that are here, the pieces that are in our farm system, runway that we'll have, and we'll see. You know, we'll see when we get there. I think these 2 months are going to be important for us to learn a little bit more, and too early for us to say exactly what job one will be in the offseason.
2: Ross, why Soriano? You know, he's a really good pitcher from afar, but why him? And how hard, or what's the conversation like to trade a top prospect, one of your guys, one of your that everybody talks about? How tough is that?
0: Yeah, I think on Soriano, all of the things that you guys have probably talked about, you see it from the first pitch of the game on his intensity and the competitor that he is, and then the stuff is easy to see. So the track record over the last several years has been very impressive. I think on the acquisition, I don't think there's a team in baseball that wouldn't have liked to have Jose Soriano added to their roster. I think everybody would like to have that player on their roster. And even teams that have five starters, you know, it's a hard thing to find, and he's good at it. We were in a position where the team really liked Arjun Namala, and that's why that deal happened. And huge credit to our professional scouting department, our baseball operations department, for being ahead of the game there and prepared as those markets develop. It's not something that comes to you. You have to work to be in those positions. And huge credit to player development scouting that we had that piece to be able to acquire Jose Soriano and the pieces behind. On the difficulty in trading it is, absolutely, it is difficult. It has to make a lot of sense in terms of timing, and it has to make a lot of sense in terms of the return, and it did. And it's very difficult to do.
2: Why did Spencer Arrighetti intrigue you so much? You know, you dig into him a little bit. It's a lot of spin. It's a lot of location. He's not high octane velocity. He seems like a very smart guy. Why was that intriguing? To sort of add to kind of the different things you already have in your rotation.
0: Yeah, the things I was just mentioning, I would repeat again. You know, they're really hard to acquire guys that can, you know, pitch 5 to 7, and even if it's 4 to 6 or 3 to 4 innings against major league lineups, and hold their stuff through, and both sides of the plate, getting left-handed and right-handed hitters out. Spencer's shown the ability to do that. He's been a little bit better against right-handed hitters and has an elite ability to spin. He does have good fastball shapes, multiple weapons, and still early in his career.
1: Another Spencer Miles. I'm just wondering, has his role changed with the trade of Jeff Hoffman? Could we expect to see him get consistent looks out of in the leverage position?
0: Yeah, I'll obviously leave that to Snides. I think he's a better person to talk to about that. I think he has the capability to do so many things. You think about the impact Louis Varlin had on us in the playoff run last year. Just the versatility is as powerful and as beneficial as being able to get someone out in the eighth inning or three hitters out in the eighth inning. So, I'll let Snides make that call, but having the versatility and the ability to go beyond an inning and get five and six outs every once in a while is very powerful too.
2: Okay, Ross, now your job's sort of done, what you've done middle of the season.

0: You know, you got so many games left. You go to a baseball game now. What do you expect to see from your team? And going forward, at the end of the season, what will you be happy with? Forget about, I guess, record. I mean, if you make the playoffs, I guess that's a special kind of season because of how you started, how you've looked. But how do you kind of, when you're sitting there watching your team, how do you grade them right now?
1: Yeah, I mean, we're coming to the field to win. You know, I feel really good about the environment in our clubhouse. I've been through in my, 30 years, I've been through, 26 deadlines or whatever as a front office worker or executive. And I've been in some situations after, not buying and being in a situation where you are trading away Dalton Varsho's and Kevin Gausman's and Jeff Hoffman's. And sometimes that can really, really hurt a clubhouse. I know our clubhouse took a punch in the gut yesterday. The bounce back feels special. It feels like they believe they are going to compete on a nightly basis. I don't want our players are, certainly understand fans' expectations should be as high as, they could possibly be. And then we've, just taken a punch to that, our organization, by making the trades we did. But I've been so impressed by our players' reaction and response and their belief in one another to move forward. So as we evaluate that, of course, we'll be evaluating the wins and losses with real belief that we can go on a run, and we'll see what happens. We'll be evaluating the environment and how people are interacting in it, and we're going to see some different names that we'll be trying to understand how that impacts us today and tomorrow.
2: Speaking of the deadline, the Jays got back a whole bunch of prospects and players that many are perhaps unfamiliar with. So let's take a listen to some prospect analysis courtesy of MLB.com's MLB Pipelines as well. Jonathan Mayo, he joined Jeff Blair and Kevin Barker.
3: We had someone call on Blue Jays Talk last night and ask me about, was it Nolan Perry or a Jays prospect? Mm-hmm. And I just said, I mean, I have so much on my plate, I got nothing for you on the guy. So I'm glad. At least I was honest. I wasn't going to make something up, right? In a general sense, what did you make of the Blue Jays' return for Jeff Hoffman?
4: I always have a hard time figuring out what the relief pitcher market is. I thought it was fine, but not overwhelming. But that seemed about right based on how he had been performing. I don't know what the expectation would be for a 2026 version of Jeff Hoffman.
3: Yeah, no, I mean, I think we, when we were, we kind of went into the deadline thinking that the Jays, they had couple of things they needed to accomplish for this year and next year. They're in an odd situation because you can address next year and also make it better, make your team better this year. An impactful bat, probably tough to do at the deadline. Mm-hmm. One of the things we wanted was, we said the Jays had to do was get some sort of controllable starting pitching. They did. And then knowing the way Ross thinks, I was not at all surprised that they would go to an organization that they've dealt with before and a hard-throwing left-hander, that would grab their attention right away, which they seem to have gotten Dayson Hill.
4: And Dayson Hill has a chance. He's one of those prospects that gets traded that right now, he's really far away. Mm-hmm. And I do the Twins list, and I thought he was ready to take a step forward. He had a really good spring, but he's super young. He's super projectable. You may look back years from now and look at this trade and realize, wow, we got Hill for that. I mean, he may front the rotation someday. Now, there's a large gap between where he is right now and him getting to be a frontline starter, but he does have that capability.
0: Jonathan, whenever we're looking at these prospects, like the deal with Kevin Gausman from the Cubs, and you see speed and contact, is that, I would think for young, controllable players at the minor league level, if you're an organization, you want the athlete first. If you're a fan of that team that's getting these players back, is that kind of the first thing you start to look at when, some of these guys we've never

0: heard of before that you're digging into?
1: Yeah, I mean, I think if you have athletes and you have athletes who have a chance to play up the middle, that's always a positive. I think the concern with Brett Bateman and Ty Sathesean is the lack of impact. Sure, they make a lot of contact. Ty Sathesean's had a very nice year, kind of a bounce back kind of player, but he's not really impacting the baseball. And you worry about how sustainable that is as they, you know, as they move up the ladder and face tougher pitching. So, you know, I'm not exactly sure about the return for Gausman. I mean, both of those guys are in the Blue Jays top 30. And like you said, there are some interesting skills, but they're going to need to find a way to get to more impact. I don't mean huge over the fence power. You just want to make sure that they can handle the bat against upper level pitching once they get there.
2: Jonathan, what in your mind separated Arjun Namala from JoJo Parker, or I guess vice versa, if you want to look at it that way?
1: Yeah, I think there's just slightly more offensive upside because of the hit tool. You know, they both have the chance to have a good amount of power. I'm a big Arjun Namala fan. Actually, I think he's going to be a very good player. But, you know, there were some swing and miss concerns, especially early on. There's still some things that he needs to work on in that regard. And then that makes you have a little less confidence than you do with someone like JoJo and his ability to get to that power, because the chance that he has of being a plus, you know, a plus hitter. They're both pretty good athletes. Namala might actually have I don't know if he has a better chance of staying at shortstop long term, but you know, I don't know that there's that much separating them, and there wasn't that much separating them on the top 100, which we'll re-rank in a couple of weeks. But you know, without knowing what the Angels were actually asking for, they were able to choose, or how was it? May have been clear that the Blue Jays wanted to hold on to JoJo Parker, who is a more highly regarded prospect over Namala, but I don't think there's that much separating them.
3: Let's take a quick break, and on the other side, we will be back with more of the best of the Blue Jays. Don't turn that dial. I'm Sho Ali. We're back in a flash on Sportsnet 590 The Fan and the Blue Jays Radio Network.
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9: 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Show Alley here with you as we continue listening to the best Jays guests and conversations of the past week. To kick off the second half of the show today, let's hear from someone I'm sure you are very familiar with at this point. Here's the skipper, John Schneider. He joined Jeff Blair and Kevin Barker for their weekly chat.
10: Hey, just wondering, we saw the move today. Brett Bateman called up and Luis Arias going on the IL. What are your expectations for Bateman?
11: Man, I think just to try to utilize his skill set, you know what I mean? It's like it's a tough guy to compare to, really, that we've ever had. But I think a whole lot of contact, a whole lot of speed, pretty good plate discipline, you know, on base at a pretty high clip. And you want him to use the contact and use the speed, and he's been, you know, kind of trending that way the last couple of years in his, over the course of his career. He knows what he's good at. We're looking for really good defense in either center, left, or right, and you know, it's exciting time for him, and it's definitely a different element to, you know, to our lineup than we've had in quite some time.
12: Here's my my weekly Vladimir Guerrero Jr. question. As far as his struggles, John, is it what percentage of that is health, and what percentage of that do you think is mechanical?
11: I mean, he's obviously, I mean, I think this is the, he's missed the most games in his career, I think, this year, right? With he posts every day usually. I think, yeah, he's banged up a little bit, but at no point is it to the point to where it's really affecting, you know,

0: And that's playing into the physical part where, you know, the hammy's a little bit tired as he goes. So a little bit of both, but I think more mechanical.
1: Has there been any discussions to bat him lower in the lineup?
0: Yes and no. You know what I mean? Again, I think that he is the focal point of our offense. And sooner or later, this, you know, we're confident that this will turn around for him. And, you know, and again, it's I get where, you know, he's come up in some big spots and he's come up with some guys on base, and you want that to lead to success and ultimately wins, you know what I mean? And I'm always going to have a ton of trust in him and a ton of faith in him. And you want him up, you know what I mean? If there's a point in time where he's going to get the big hit, he's going to hit the big home run, whatever it is. And, you know, I got all the confidence in the world in the guy. He has to just, you know, keep the right approach when he is in those spots and not put too much pressure on himself. So it's hard to envision a world where the best version of the Toronto Blue Jays is Vlad hitting sixth or seventh. You know what I mean? Like, it's just hard to envision that for me. And, you know, I'm going to ride with him.
2: We get to see Jose Soriano tonight. I'm wondering, what points of emphasis do you and Pete have with him? And is it just a matter, when you have a guy making his first start for you, of you guys, before putting too much on his plate, letting him go out, pitch the game, then kind of take that info and talk to him before the next start?
0: Yeah, I mean, it's a little bit like Jameson in Houston, right, where you have, you want to let the guy go pitch to his strengths, but, you know, there's been conversations already with Hosey about kind of, there's always suggestions, right? There's always like, hey, this is an area you can get to on a certain hitter. And, you know, ultimately it's his decision what pitch to throw. But there's been some conversations mainly about kind of just getting ahead and getting in the zone a little bit more and trusting that his stuff is going to get outs in the zone. It's, I don't want to say similar to Dylan, you know, stuff is obviously different, but not being afraid to be in the zone with his stuff and get some quick outs and limit the extra base runners. That's kind of been the point of emphasis. And you see kind of how the first game unfolds and you make some tweaks, you make some adjustments, you get some feedback from him. But this is a guy that's had a ton of success this year and knows what he's doing. So, yeah, there's suggestions to offer, but you want to, you know, hear what he has to say too.
2: Speaking of Dylan, he's on such a roll right now. Do the conversations, or have the conversations with him changed, let's say, in the last 3 weeks compared to the 3 weeks before that, because he is just on this unbelievable roll?
0: Yeah, a little bit. I think that the difference is, you know, Dylan's always full of ideas too. He's always, you know, hey, I think I can throw this pitch in this spot. And he's kind of in one of those grooves where I think earlier in the year he would try it and it wouldn't work. So kind of abort mission. And I think right now he's having success and he's kind of, you know, spreading his wings a little bit, if you will, and having a little bit more confidence in his changeup or a little bit more confidence in his heater. So that's been cool to, you know, to watch unfold over the last couple of weeks or month. But you always kind of dream with a guy like that kind of stuff. It's like, hey, I can throw any pitch in any count. Mm-hmm. And I think earlier in the year, yeah, he was open to doing it. And now that he's done it and he's had success with it, I think you can have a pretty convicted plan into what you're going to go do every time he's out there. And then if something isn't on, it's easy to not, if it's not on initially, I think in earlier in the year, he kind of would have aborted and went back to just being stubborn with his fastball and slider. And I think right now he's working through it and he's still pitching and being really unpredictable.
1: Well, where's Santander at in his process?
0: He's in Florida still. He has started swinging a bat, which is a good sign. But I mean, we're talking just swinging. We're not talking like tee or machine. We're talking about swinging a bat. So slow progress, you know what I mean, which has been disappointing for him and disappointing for us. So hopefully, you know, within the next week he can get into hitting, and it's still going to take a little bit of time when he does get into that.
2: Just wondering what happened with Arrigetti yesterday. We know that he left his start at AAA. Was it just a reoccurrence of the, I think it's foot injury, correct?
0: Foot, yeah. Yeah, he was going good, and then in the third inning kind of felt it a little bit more, or actually felt it in his second inning a little bit and said, no, I can keep going, and then it kind of kept creeping up on him a little bit. So he's coming here today to Philly. He's going to get another MRI on it here and kind of see what's up going forward. Frustrating, you know. He wasn't expecting that. We weren't expecting that. He was in, you know, really good spirits when he came over saying, I want to pitch tomorrow. I want to pitch in the big leagues. I'm ready to go. So hopefully this is nothing minor, maybe just like a little pause, not like a shutdown period or anything like that.

0: that. But he'll meet us here today, and we'll go from there.
1: We see Ricky Tiedemann in a AAA. Is there a path where we might see him in the majors this year? And could he be a late-inning, high-leverage option for you?
0: Man, I hope so, right? I mean, like, we've seen Rick for a number of years, and the injury bug has been a real pain for him and a real pain for us. So I hope so. You know, with each outing that we watch, his stuff looks like himself. And then it just depends on how he's rebounded and recovered into the next one. But, I mean, if he's doing what he's supposed to do and feeling good, I don't see a reason why he couldn't be an option for us. And in terms of where he would fit in, I mean, you want to get him in here and pitch in a little bit before you kind of throw him into some high leverage stuff. But that'd be great. You know, it'd be great for him to kind of keep getting the reps and keep moving up here and keep staying on the field. It'd be good for us, too, because the stuff is undeniable.
2: Let's keep the show going with former Major League pitcher Adam Ottavino. He joined J.D. Bunkus on Friday. The guy is discussing some of the Jays' newcomers, including Spencer Arrighetti and Jose Soriano.
3: Do you have a theory as to what this organization does with starting pitchers? Or maybe it's just a matter of what successful organizations do with these guys that have incredible stuff but walk too many hitters and get the most out of them?
4: Yeah, well, I definitely think the organization deserves a ton of credit. Their track record's becoming very impressive in this regard. The Soriano move in particular, I like it, again, because of the control. I've been a fan of his. I felt like he was improving a lot early in the season. But listen, if you can get around Pete Walker, he seems to have a knack for kind of helping you keep it simple, but, you know, make one or two little adjustments and level up your game. When it comes to throwing strikes with guys with elite stuff, a lot of that is really presentation of the catcher. That's a secondary function of the catcher, is to, you know, set up in a manner that kind of funnels your misses and keeps them into the strike zone. They've done a great job with that with Cease this year. They've done a great job of that with a lot of their relief pitchers. I feel like Valenzuela and Kirk are excellent guys to bring any pitcher through. So just got to give them credit. I don't know the exact secret sauce of how things are communicated, but every time you watch a Blue Jays pitcher, they do seem to be pretty optimized. Like, they do seem to know what they're doing. Like, their strategy is sound. And then when you have great stuff and great strategy and you can get over the plate, you're going to get good results.
3: So Soriano becomes another test for these guys. You mentioned that you like him, but what, I guess, are you hoping to see out of him for the Blue Jays to, yeah, get the optimized version of this pitcher for the next two seasons?
4: For him, it's obviously it's walk rate, which is the main thing. That's the easy part, because, you know, in general, that's probably a switch to just throwing more early count pitches that you can execute. I'm sure the Blue Jays will keep it simple in that regard. But I think the second thing is just like his pitch mix in general. He's been trying to force feed a lot four seamers. The Angels have really been pushing that with a number of guys on their staff, even though he's a primary sinker pitcher. And it makes sense, but it hasn't been working. So when I look at it, I'm wondering what Walker and the Jays are going to do. How are they going to tweak the mix? Like, how much is he going to throw everything? Because he's pretty close. He's got a plus-plus sinker, great changeup, splitter thing, and the knuckle curve's really good. Like, he's got good pitches, but he's trying to throw this four-seam to protect all the downward plane stuff that he has going on. It just hasn't worked yet, and it's caused him a little bit of nibbling, so it's all had a bad effect. But the question is, you know, what's the next move? There's always the next move. I just mentioned it before. Everybody's trying to get better. Soriano saw how good he was early, but he wasn't able to sustain it. So deep down, he wants to be an ace. He wants to be a Dylan Cease. He's going to come in like a sponge. He's going to be looking, what can I improve? And for me, it's probably going to be just finding a better strategy to work ahead in the count more consistently, and then figuring out how much to use that four-seamer or what to kind of turn into that fourth pitch.
3: Spencer Miles, he started games. It's been great. He's been a high leverage reliever. It's been great. He's been a long man. It's been great. This is a Rule 5 guy who, when we came into camp, people were like, he has stuff, but he's probably, I think it's the Giants that had him. They're like, he's probably going back to the Giants. It's a team that's competing for a World Series. That doesn't tend to keep Rule 5 guys. Truly one of the stories of the season. I'm curious what you think about him. And long term, let's say going into next year, is he someone that you're saying we'd rather try him out in the starting rotation, or this back end bullpen role is his destiny?
4: Well, I love this guy. I've been watching him quite a bit. Really good scouting by the Jays. What can you say? He hadn't really pitched much.
3: So at all.
4: For them to get what they're getting out of him right now is amazing. And he's got great numbers, even with two crazy clunkers where he gave up six runs in each of those games. So think about that.

0: He's been basically lights out otherwise. You know, his profile's interesting. He's got so much value out of his sinker. It's not a huge strikeout rate, but it's a lot of quick outs, a lot of weak contact. He can handle lefties better than you would think. I would try him. I would give him a shot in the rotation. I know that the injury part of it, the injury history part of it, is always a little sketchy. Right now he's at 74 innings, so maybe you get him close to 95, 100 innings by the end of this year, and then you kind of reassess where you're at in terms of workload and stuff. But I wouldn't be shy to give it a shot because I do think he's got the potential to be a guy who can, you know, get some quick innings. I mean, the sinker has been unbelievably dominant, and it's just rollover after rollover after rollover. And I know it's tempting to use him in the relief role as well, but I feel like this is the type of guy that's a little bit malleable, and you can go back to that if need be.
1: Yeah, because they trade Hoffman, and the thought has been so far, well, this guy is new Hoffman. He's your new seventh inning guy, sometimes eighth inning guy, but absolutely leverage and seems suited for that as well. But you're right, like the starting pitching has worked, and with him, apparently he has told the Blue Jays he wants to start. And I'm sure that was a lot of guys at the very beginning of their career. Like, I don't know how many guys are like, yeah, I want to be in the bullpen when they're talking to organizations when they're in their early 20s. That's probably not a rarity. But does that matter to you at all when a guy who is a Rule 5 pick, who, yeah, ultimately has essentially zero leverage with an organization, like whatever they're asking him to do, he's going to do it, even as well as he is pitched. But does that matter to you that it's like he's kind of established himself saying, yeah, this is the role I want to do. Give me a shot to do this.
0: I like it. I like the mentality behind it because starting is such a different challenge, and it's harder than relieving. And to want to take that on, I like the spirit of it. There's been many guys in the past that have success in the bullpen, and then they're just like, you know what, just leave me here. I like this role. I can do my thing. I like that he wants more. I like that he sees himself as a starter. And truthfully, he's nasty. I think he can do it. So I say give him a shot at it. We'll see how free agency goes, but they have this guy in their back pocket. He can fill the 4 or 5 spot depending on how things shake out. And if not, you can probably pivot back. He's still on the minimum, so you don't really have to worry too much about, you know, making a big mistake here because it's not costing you either way.
2: Before we say goodbye, we will go from a former major leaguer to a current minor leaguer, perhaps someone who could contribute for the Jays in the years to come. Jays prospect Blaine Bullard joining Blake Murphy on Jays Talk Plus.
3: Now, this is your first pro season, and you don't even turn 20 until next week. Happy early birthday, by the way, in case don't talk to you. But Ryan Castillo, your manager, has talked about you as a leader on that team. When he was on this show, he mentioned it. I've heard him mention it in other interviews as well. Given that this is your first pro season and you're still 19, where does that leadership aspect come from? Why do you think it is that you've been comfortable kind of growing into a role like that for this team?
4: Yeah, I think just like I just try to lead by example. Last year on my high school team, I was really like that was one of the things that I was pushing for, was trying to be a better leader and trying to just kind of like get the team going more. And I think I try to carry that into this team a little bit. You know, maybe not so much vocal. I don't think I'm like too vocal of a guy, like a hoorah guy, but I'd say I lead by example and just try to do that every day, try to grind every day and just keep doing it every day. Show up and have some fun at the ballpark type of thing.
3: You mentioned guys are adjusting now and you have 60 games or so under your belt. What has been the biggest adjustment for you going from high school ball to this year, your first pro season?
4: Yeah, I think it was just the talent. You know, everyone was the best on their high school team in this league. And, you know, just trying to be consistent throughout it all. You know, I'll have like my ups and downs early in the season. And I'll just try to find consistency every day. And, you know, it's a very long season, so you're not going to win the season by having one good week, and you're not going to lose the season by having one bad week. So I'm just trying to like be consistent and stay where my feet are throughout the whole season.
3: There have been a lot of good weeks lately since early July. You know, you're hitting well over 300, OPS well over 900, almost as many walks as strikeouts. What do you think has clicked for you over the last couple weeks where, you know, you're starting to see it come together at the plate a little bit?
4: Yeah. I think just like taking my failures early in the season and combining them with what I know now and like my play style now and just trying to compete to the best of my ability. I think early in the season,

0: had a lot of strikeouts and wasn't putting the ball in play as much. And then I kind of made an adjustment to where now I was putting the ball in play a ton, not walking at all, and not really hitting for any power. And I just try to, you know, combine the two together to the best of my ability to become as all around as I can.
1: What has that adjustment been, more of an approach adjustment or more of like a mechanical adjustment in the box?
0: It's been a little bit of both. You know, there have been some mechanical changes throughout the season, but I think it's mostly just like understanding like what the pitchers do and what I do best. And I widened out in two strike counts, which is a big, I guess you could say, it's a mechanical adjustment. I also think it's a mental adjustment, just like not giving in to two strikes, you know, like instead of selling out for power, really just like putting the ball in play.
1: What type of, you know, when you are tinkering and adjusting with stuff, are you like more of a look at what the data and the tech is saying, watch some video, go by feel? When you're trying to make those changes, how do you kind of go through it?
0: Yeah, I just try to go by feel as much as possible. Obviously, I'll, you know, watch some videos and I kind of know like what I do wrong whenever I am not hitting the ball as I should. And, you know, a lot of it boils down to just, am I on time and did I swing at a good pitch? And if I can't check off those two boxes, then, you know, it really shouldn't be anything mechanical, but more just my swing decision.
1: So when you were drafted, one of the first things we heard about was the speed. And, you know, we can scout the box score line or the baseball card line. And I know that's not the best way to scout a guy, but the 33 stolen bases on 37 attempts pops out. We've talked to your manager, Ryan Castile, about it. Ashley Stevenson's been on the show before, and I know she works with you guys on the base stealing stuff. What has gone into your base stealing this year, and how freeing is it to be on a team where it seems like a lot of you guys have the green light?
0: Yeah, it's definitely very freeing. I would say I worked a lot in spring training, just kind of getting my footwork down, like knowing how far to be off the bag, trying to, you know, figure out how quick the pitcher is to the plate, how slow the catcher is, trying to figure out all of that, and then deciding when the best time to go is and getting the best jump that I possibly can.
1: So team-wide, you guys have a lot of fast guys. I know Jake Cook's pretty fast. Jojo Parker can steal a base. Do you feel the effect, like, in the lineup and on the opposing pitching staff when there are this many threats to run and you guys go as often as you do?
0: Oh, definitely. It really makes the hitter's job a lot easier, you know. But all you have to do when he's at second is get him over instead of when he's at first, you know, you got to worry about the double play and you got to do all this and that. And it just makes the hitter's job a lot easier, puts a lot of pressure on the opposing pitcher. You know, I'm sure getting into their minds, like they probably don't want people at second because, you know, they don't want to give up any runs. So, you know, it's just all around like putting pressure on the other team and causing them to make mistakes.
1: So you grew up an Astros fan. The Blue Jays are playing the Astros. You're a Blue Jay now. And if I am understanding right, you had a little bit of experience with the Blue Jays when you were younger and have been to Rogers Center prior to getting picked. Is that right?
0: Yes, I did.
1: Can you tell us a little bit about that that trip up here and what brought you to Toronto and what your Rogers Center experience was like?
0: Yeah, it was a real long time ago. I think we were driving up to the 12U, like the Cooperstown tournament that everybody does. And so we were like, well, you know, we'll go up there an extra couple of days. I rode up with some friends on the team. We went to the Niagara Falls, watched that, saw that for a little bit. And then we stayed at the hotel, like whatever you call it, in the Rogers Center, which was sick. So we got to see it like from the hotel, and then we went, you know, hung out at the pool or whatever that they have, and you know, went to the tournament the next day. But it was a pretty awesome experience, and to think that now I'm in the Toronto Blue Jays organization, it's kind of like a full circle.
1: So you're that would be full circle, and that was your primary Jays experience. What was it like for you last year when you see the Jays go on this run to the World Series, and you're new to the organization? And did you get to watch many of those games? What was it like, kind of keeping an eye on your future team in the World Series?
0: Yeah, no, it definitely fired me up. I mean, coming in when I got drafted, I knew nothing about the Jays, and then after their World Series run, you know, watching

0: team every day and getting to know all the guys. Like I felt like I was like almost a part of the team. It was cool. I got to know like kind of like all the players on the lineup just from watching them. It really fired me up and it got me excited to be a part of the Blue Jays organization.
1: That does it for us. Thanks for being with us on another edition of the Best of the Blue Jays. The Jays wrapping up the road trip this weekend in Philly, and they will come back home on Monday to face the hottest team in baseball, a team they know well, in the Boston Red Sox. Thanks to all of the guests for lending us their time. Thanks to my colleagues, Jeff Blair, Kevin Barker, J.D. Bunkus, and Blake Murphy. Of course, thanks to our producer, Nick Blackmore. But as always, the biggest thanks will always go to you guys, the listeners. Nick and I forever appreciate you being alongside. But like I said, that does it for us. We gotta bounce. I'm Show Ali, back for pre and post all weekend long. Enjoy the ball games, everyone. We'll talk to you later.
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0: Good Sunday morning, everybody, at Sportsnet. 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Talk a little baseball, talk about the National Bank Open, talk some basketball, talk about the WNBA, that tough league. Man, you talk about tough grinders in the WNBA. 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Lots of ways to get to the show. Armin, good morning. Great to be with you, pal, and the Blue Jays. I don't want to say the Blue Jays are back. That's an overstatement. That's recency bias. But, you know, end of the day, you really got to like the way they gritted out those two wins in Philadelphia against a team that's only two games up in a playoff spot itself. So you know what? Full value, full credit to them. And hey, maybe these last 44 games are going to be a lot more interesting than a lot of people maybe thought they were going to be.
1: That's kind of the energy that they've given us now with these last six games after the trade deadline, going 4-2. Three of the last four going to extra innings. Roger, last night's game might have been my favorite of the season. There's a lot going on. And because of the Friday night, the temperature turned up with Zach Wheeler's comments, with the Jays not questioning if he's on the rubber. And I think that's what that was good for this team.
0: Yeah.
1: Because you could just tell from the dugout energy and the hooting and hollering that they're kind of playing loose and together right now, and high intensity too.
0: Zach Wheeler, 10-2 this year. Not that anybody cares about win-loss records, but was 10-2, excellent ERA again, having a great year, ace of the staff with Philadelphia, great pitcher for a lot of years. But if you had listened to John Schneider's comments before the game, he was asked directly, hey, what do you do against a guy like Wheeler? And he said, one of the best pitchers in baseball, no question about it. But you just got to have patience. You got to grind it out. You got to make him work and everything. And you could just see the whole way it went with his foot's not on the rubber. Like, come on, Wheeler's pitching major league. And, you know, they're looking at it and you can see, you know, they're really going at it. Miles Straw in the dugout, and they're really going. That's about the only thing you can do to try to take him off his game, because when he's dealing, he's one of the best pitchers, and it was just enough to take him off, enough that the Jays' offense mustered up some offense and eventually won the game. Wheeler was out of it, of course, before the game finished, as all starters are. But I was very impressed with that. And, you know, people who, and there's a lot of Schneider bashers out there and this and that, and that's fine. And, Armin, one of the things I find in my career, I've spent a lot of time, you know, covering major sporting events, and I've been all over North America, and I've seen fan bases. What I like to do when I'm at these events is listen to sports talk radio in other markets. Every single market in the world hates its manager, thinks he doesn't know how to run a bullpen, and every time a reliever gives up a hit, everybody says, why the heck did you bring that guy in? Like the reliever's supposed to do it every single time. On the flip side, you see a thing like Schneider, anybody giving him credit? Anyone giving the Jays a little credit for taking Wheeler off the game? You know, like, hey, this is a premier pitcher, and all's fair in love and war. And, you know, they got a great relationship with Don Mattingly.

0: in the other dugout, obviously. And it's, but hey, you're trying to win a ball game, so let's see what we can do to get this guy off. And there was enough of a, you know, thing. And then the camera's on his foot and everything. You can just see Wheeler's just PO'd like big time.
1: We need the VAR from the World Cup.
0: Yeah, exactly.
1: On that,
0: yeah. No kidding. Circle the thing. Is he on or not? So listen, credit. And I don't want to say management strategy. Sometimes that stuff just happens in the course of a ball game. I don't think they, you know, got before the game and said, hey, let's see if we can screw this guy up. But clearly, they knew that's one thing, maybe, to take him off his game. And it seemed to work. So I like that part. I like the way they battle. There's no question. And most fans, you know, I tweeted a couple times during the game yesterday, and most fans still think it's too late for the Blues. That's a general consensus I got, the feedback I got back. When I sent out, you know, hey, listen, Vladdy gets hot, you know, it's too late. There are 44 baseball games left to play. They are 3.5 back of a wild card. Yes, there's 5 teams ahead of them, but they're now tied with Seattle. They're a half game back of Baltimore. They're 1 game back of the Tigers. You could leapfrog 3 teams in a night. Don't tell me it's too late. Now, are they going to make the playoffs? Well, it's still a challenge, and that's a lot of teams. I get, you know, they're still in the battle. But the last playoff spot is still 1 game over 500 is the record as we speak. The Jays are 6 under, and we have 44 ball games to play. Ha, that is not too late. I'm not saying they're going to do it, but don't tell me it's too late. It'll be too late on September the 10th, never mind August the 10th.
1: You could say it's too late to completely have it in your own hands. That's the one thing, Roger. But
0: true.
1: If it's going to depend on a little bit of sliding from those teams. But if you continue playing like this, the amount of pressure you're going to put on those teams ahead of you too, right? Every team that's pressing up is putting pressure on the teams ahead of them. So if the Jays can continue playing like this, 4-2 doesn't even sound right after the trade deadline to me, Roger. We lost that game. The Jays lost that game to the Cubs in extra innings on the Thursday, but they've played great teams like the Astros, the Cubs, and now the Phillies to go 4-2, to take them to extra innings, for the defense to all of a sudden, I think they might have had more impressive defensive plays in last night's game than possibly in week spans earlier in the season.
0: Yeah, defense was great yesterday, no question. Scherzer was great, but the defense was outstanding. Just some terrific plays. Nathan Lucas, a whole pile of great plays in the infield, you're right. Back to the standings and the challenge in leapfrogging. So it changes quite often on a nightly basis, but for now, the Texas Rangers have that last wild card spot. And let's just, that's the only thing the Jays have a shot at getting is the last wild card spot. I will grant you that. With this much time and the way the Red Sox and Yankees are playing, the rest is okay. So, last spot. Texas Rangers are 59-58. That's a winning percentage of .504. How did they get there? They just went on a 4-game win streak. That's all it took for the Texas Rangers to leapfrog those teams and get in was 1 4-game win streak, and now they have the last spot. Minnesota is 1.5 back, 2 under .500, as is Cleveland, so they're tied. Detroit, 2 back. Baltimore, 3 back. Seattle and the Jays, 3.5 back. And to your point, well, yeah, you know, they've got to, you know, keep winning. And yeah, of course, yeah, they have to keep winning. But if that trend, what we've seen from baseball, this deep into the season continues, that last wild card might be 83-79. I'm just guessing, spitballing here. Sure, yeah. Not going to be 90. Yeah. Sure, not going to be any one of those years where, you know, you, oh, my goodness, you're going to have a great season and miss the playoffs. There's 6 games under .500. 83-79 is only 4 games over .500. It doesn't really take all that much. It's not like, now, it could change one of the other teams, and that's the problem, Armin, when you have that many teams in front of you, one or two of those other teams, they get on a win streak. Well, that's what makes it problematic. You're only chasing one team. Of course, it's much easier. But I look at Minnesota, Cleveland, Detroit, Baltimore, Seattle. I don't want to say it's easy because it's not easy. I don't think any of those teams is any good.
1: I really don't.
0: No. I just look at them. They are pedestrian teams. And Detroit,
1: that didn't improve much at the deadline either.
0: Some of them went
1: the
0: other way.
1: Yeah.
0: Detroit went the other way. Baltimore went the other way. Seattle, to a certain degree, went the other way. So it's like, and there's 44 baseball games left. Like, it's just, there's, it's,

0: a huge chunk of the season. So anyway, it's good because it gives us something to talk about, and it's a good sign that they continue to battle and whether they can get back into it. The only thing I said, and I stood by it a couple of weeks ago, I said at some point, I do believe that the Blue Jays will get to within two games of a wild card. I'm not saying they're going to be in the playoffs, okay, but I will say for sure they're going to get to at least two games. And then, of course, that's when it really starts heating up and talking. So nice wins, good to see. And it's recency bias, but you got to like how they're playing. And, man, if they could get a sweep in Philadelphia. Now, the schedule coming up is tough. This chunk of games will tell us a lot. AL East teams, Tampa Bay, Yankees, you know, the Boston, these are teams that are going to be very, very difficult to beat. But then you get past that, which is, I think, a chunk of 15 games or whatever it is. The rest of the schedule,
1: yeah,
0: a lot of sub-500 teams there. So, you know what? Amuse us. Why don't we just see how it plays out, Armin, before we declare the season 100? How could anybody declare a 162-game season over after 118 games?
1: Nope, that's a good point, Roger. August 25th, so to your point, 16 days until we play a team under 500. I do want to mention another positive note for the Jays fans. Last night, Jeff Hoffman blew a lead in the eighth inning for the Twins, who are ahead of us. So helping out his former team there a little bit as well.
0: Well, you know, the cynics in the house won't be surprised. Hoffman blew a late inning game for the Twins. And I'm not going to, you know, pile on Hoffman because he did that. I'll say this about Hoffman, and I'll say this about where the Blue Jays are as an organization. After all he has been through, which is self-inflicted, because he did blow a lot of big games for the Jays, and people remember the World Series last year, so I get it. But after all the collective groans when he comes in, I've never seen a relief pitcher in all my years here, Armin, in Toronto, watching the Blue Jays, where you could actually hear the groans from the crowd. Not boos. It wasn't boos. Now pitching for the Jays, Jeff Hoffman.
1: And he's is worse than booze,
0: but
1: I think.
0: But Armin, he's in tears when he's leaving the city. And he said, I love Toronto and I love this place. What does that tell you about that clubhouse? What does that tell you about this city as a destination? This is a guy, if there was one guy going out the door, you'd think he'd say, you know what, all you guys, here you go.
1: Yeah.
0: Here's a big one for you. No? Great place. Terrific. I love the city. Fans, thank you very much, and blah, blah. And, you know, listen, most players will say that, but they don't have to.
1: No.
0: They don't have to put out a letter saying, thank you, everyone. You know, I appreciate my time here and all that. So I give them that thing. But, yes, if the team, one of the teams you're chasing is depending on Jeff Hoffman, okay, I like my chances. And the back of that pen with Rogers and Varland, even with a little blip every once in a while. And, again, I go back to what I said about everybody thinks a reliever is supposed to get it every single time, is good. Really too bad they couldn't have got Jimmy Garcia back or got another big reliever. That might be the reason they miss more than anything. But if the offense gets going, and when Vladimir Guerrero Jr. hit that homer, man, oh man, you could just sense the relief from him as he rounded the bases for finally a seventh home run of the season. That guy gets going, and we have seen him get going many times in his 8 years with the Blue Jays. All bets off. Maybe they do make the playoffs, but we'll see. But at least, hey, they're battling, and it's a lot more interesting than maybe we thought that it was going to be.
1: Vladdy's first homer since July 11. Here's the positive note I want to bring up with Vladdy. I went back and looked at last year before the playoffs. Was Vladdy hot? Because I don't remember him being so. And I found out that in the last 21 games of the regular season, Vladdy didn't hit a home run, Roger. So almost the entire month of September last year, Vladdy didn't hit a homer.
0: He has not hit a home run at Rogers Center in approaching a calendar year now.
1: Right. So he goes on these cold streaks. He just did it last year, and then he hit 8 home runs in October. It's almost the same amount of games, 19 games this time around between home runs. And could this be the spark, the flame, the ignition, whatever you want to call it, that gets him going on that kind of streak? And he drove in a run later in the game. He had a hard hit ball that wasn't on the ground until the 10th inning one. I know he had a ground ball out, but I don't know.
0: I don't even bring up though, Armin, you know, how hard he's hitting the ball, like blah, blah, blah. The home run. He hit a home run. His job is to hit home runs, not hit hard singles, not hit the ball hard. Oh, it went up against the wall. It's like that's micromanaging it. But to your point, 8 homers.

0: in 18 postseason games, an OPS of 1.2. And when we open the text line at times, and you know, because you do shows and you've produced here as well, and sometimes text line, oh, Vladdy's not good in the clutch. What's more clutch than the postseason? What's more clutch than the World Series? And by the way, if he goes on a tear in September, I don't think we're going to forget the fact it took him almost a calendar year to hit a home run at Rogers Center, but it's sure not going to be a talking point anymore. Very, very fascinated to see how his next 10 games go. Because if this guy gets hot, and that changes the whole lineup. And Armin, again, at the trade deadline, and the more I see him, and I just feel, you know, one of the reasons they didn't trade him, and who knows, maybe it was a case, first of all, he's a 10-5. I'm talking about George Springer. He's a 10-5, so he has the right to reject a trade. So maybe, I don't know, maybe the Yankees inquired and said, I'm not going to the Yankees. I'm just speculating. I don't know. Or the Jays just decide, or there wasn't enough value for whatever reason. And I know it's expiring contract and you're supposed to get rid of him. Mm-hmm. Thank goodness for the Blue Jays playoff chances, as slim as anyone thinks there are, that he's still on that team. He drives that bus too. So we said the Vladdy Bo era. It was actually the Vladdy Bo and Springer era. When you think of the length of the contracts, George has been here 6 years and been a primetime player. Springer has already got it going. Those two taking flight, we're going to have an interesting month of August. There's no question. Now, we'll see where they are at the end of this stretch, but I still say, and I phrased it, it's a good baseball team having a bad year. That's different than a bad baseball team. And I can't count the number of people, and I'm not just talking fans. Armin, I'm talking media people who follow the sport. Oh, the Blue Jays are a bad baseball team. How can you say the Blue Jays are a bad baseball team when they went to Game 7 of the World Series last year? Well, it's a one-off. Over 162 games in three playoff series? That was a fluke? No way. No way. Now, are they that good? Well, no. Are they, you know, was it a weak year last year in the American League too, to a certain extent? No question. But we're talking about your chances. How do you talk about a team's playoff chances without talking about the teams around them? And the teams around them aren't that good. The opportunity is still there. But to your point, yes. Is it too late for them to control their own destiny? No. No. They would have to go like 32-12 to control their own destiny. But can they muster up to get to 83 wins still? Oh, yeah. Oh, yeah.
1: If before the trade deadline wasn't the most important time for Vladimir Guerrero Jr. to get it going, Roger, I would say it's now. Right now. This week. Playing the Red Sox and the Yankees coming up. And the Tampa Bay Rays next week. Like, sure, it didn't happen before the deadline. And I know that's frustrating for a lot of fans because you had to kind of do the buy-sell thing versus going all in to buy and making your team better. But right now, it would be just as good. And to your clutch point, it doesn't make sense to me to call him not clutch for a bad first half of the regular season. Like, I don't get that. And this next month is still clutch time. If you wanted to call that first half the regular season clutch, well, to me, this is more clutch than that. Because now there's less games. It's a tighter race. You have maybe a month left until your season's over. Maybe even a few weeks if you really slide or fall off the rails. So clutch time's now for Vladdy. I don't know. I think I want to ask you this, Roger. Do you think the break for Vladdy, the time he took off, was it more, in your eye, something he changed mechanically potentially, or just the rest that he got, that reset?
0: Who knows is my answer. I really don't know. We can speculate all we want, Armin, about, first of all, you would have to correctly then identify what the problem was at the start. Okay, so he just needed some time off or need mental things. Like, sometimes you just think too bloody much about the game. So whatever reason, they kept him out of the lineup for a couple of days. Clearly, he was revitalized yesterday, which was great. I have no idea why he was performing as badly as he was for such a long period of time. Because the critics are correct. That's a long time to have a bad. It wasn't a bad stretch. It was a bad season. You got a guy making that kind of money with an OPS under 700 for 115 games into the season. That is a big time concern. He was having a really tough season. I go back to what I said about the Jays, and I'll say it about Vladdy. Vladdy is a good, very good baseball player having a very bad season. He is not a very bad baseball player. This isn't the beginning of the end. So did the time off make a difference? Well, yeah, maybe.

0: think nobody has a clue. You just got to keep going. You got to keep grinding. And it's just maybe it's because, so I'll blame us and media and people talk. We're talking about big series in April and May. There's no such thing as a big series in April and May. Sorry, everybody, we lied to you. When we said, oh, this is a big series coming up May 3rd against Kansas City Royals, the big time. No, it wasn't. No, it wasn't. In many ways, the season hasn't even started. This crunch, it's not this week. Armin, it could be, you can win the last, come on, anyone who's watched baseball for half a minute remembers the Jays. They blew a seven-game lead on Detroit in the last week of the season, lost seven straight and lost. It can change in the last week. Like, it's not.
1: It did last year.
0: Well, to a certain, yes,
1: the
0: it
1: Yankees
0: did.
1: The Yankees and Jays were going kind of.
0: Right, back and forth, back and forth. So, a lot of baseball to be played, and nice to see them winning. Blue Jays in action today. Pre-game coverage starts at 1 o'clock, and we'll talk to you about the Jays on the text line. 590-590, standard data and text rates may apply. So, any chance? What chance would you peg it at? I know the, you know, baseball perspectives, the odds are still very low because they got so many teams, but that's just based on historical precedent of this year and who they're playing in the schedule. And I can tell you this, that metric had them losing to the Philadelphia Phillies. I guarantee you, because that's all that does is take the teams. Well, Philadelphia, the Philadelphia should beat the Jays 2 out of 3. And then the Jays should probably beat the weaker teams. And then Tampa Bay should beat the Jays, which means nothing. Nada, nothing. The Boston Red Sox had a 8% chance of making the playoffs before they went on their win streak. Now it's a foregone conclusion in the minds. And by the way, they still got a lot of baseball to play too. Armin, they're playing terrific baseball, but they got a 5.5 game lead on the wild card, which is really impressive, and they're chasing the Yankees, but they better not go into any big slump either.
1: Yep, that's it's a good point.
0: It's a long season. 590, 590, what do you weigh the Jays' chances are, and do you think Vladdy is out of it? Those are two questions for you, baseball-wise. Also going on this week has been the National Bank Open. Ben Lewis is going to join us, the co-host of Matchpoint Canada podcast. Talk about it. Ben doing great stuff on that podcast. And Armin, I tell you, I'm a big tennis guy. I love tennis, but this year's tournament in Toronto compared to Montreal is almost night and day. It has been sensational. Yes. There are so many great stories. Young Filipino sensation. Layla is performing well. The 72 of the top 75 players. Venus Williams, the legend here in town. It's just been phenomenal. The crowds have been great. And we still got, and the funny thing is, I guess we're all used to it, but I've been to 27 National Bank Opens in my career, Armin, and they all, until last year, ended on Sunday afternoon. So this is supposed to be the end of the tournament. Most years, it ends today. Back to the baseball analogy. Hasn't even started yet. We're not even in the quarterfinals.
1: Yeah, I'm glad they extended it.
0: Me too.
1: Yeah, it makes it just last a little longer. It makes the impact feel. And Sabalenka lost last night too, so the number one seed
0: well,
1: is out
0: they're
1: as well.
0: Fine. There's an upset. You know, that's one thing the tournament had. There were almost no major upsets in the tournament, and now we've got one. So Ben Lewis will join us to chat about that. Warren Saki, you're going to join us, talk about the Blue Jays afternoon today. Braden Owasco will do the same thing after 11. And Zulfi Sheikh going to join the show at about 11:30 Eastern time. Talk about Toronto tempo, a little bit of off-season NBA, the latest on Kawhi, although I get frustrated every time I hear more about the Kawhi story. And the Toronto tempo, who have been a great story, losing a pile of games. But Armin, we touched on a brief. I'm telling you, the WNBA is one nasty physical league. And anybody who, you know, who thought, well, it's not going to be like as physical as the, I would argue the WNBA is more physical than the NBA, to the point maybe it is too physical, and that's a topic we'll get to with Zulfi. But my, oh my, the intensity of that league is just off the charts right now.
1: Yeah, the intensity, and there seems to be hate percolating between teams, and I would agree with you, it is more physical in the NBA because they get away with more.
0: They do. There's no question. The officiating, they have to end. And the underlying reasons for the physicality is obviously there's some racial issues. There's a lot going on there. So we'll see what Zulfi says about that coming up on the show. So all that's coming. The text line is open, 590, 590. 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We'll hear from manager Schneider and Ross Atkins.

0: Bruins in a bit on some of their latest comments on what's been going on with the Blue Jays. And, of course, lots of Blue Jays talk with you. Armin Zargarian with me this morning. I'm Roger Lajoie. It's Sunday morning edition of Sportsnet Today on Sportsnet 590 The Fan.
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0: 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Armin Zargarian with you on this beautiful Sunday morning. Great to have you with us. Hello to everybody in town for the National Bank Open. A lot of visitors in our city. Hello to the Filipino community, 270,000 strong. I think you're all to tennis. Holy smokes, you're taking over that place, which is great. It's wonderful. And enjoy it, and hopefully the weather cooperates because we still got four more days of tennis to come. And speaking of that, nobody better to talk some tennis with than our friend Ben Lewis, co-host of Matchpoint Canada podcast. Ben, great to chat with you. And listen, let's just take an overall view. You know, Ben, I know there's some discussion on the length of the tournament and, you know, is it too long and it should go back to the old format and is it tougher, more demanding on the players? But end of the day, the way this tournament has gone in Toronto, I think everybody's pretty delighted that there's a couple of extra days of tennis.
1: Yeah, no kidding, Roger. And thank you for having me on this morning. I think the way Toronto's unfolded so far has sort of been a dream week, obviously a dream week for the Filipino community, and just seeing this emerging star from their country have this massive breakthrough. And of course, Alex Yala has been the story of the tournament. I mean, she was arriving to our city with a lot of momentum, winning her first title in Washington, and she's been the star of the show. And look, I think this is going to be one of the best night sessions we've had lined up in, you know, quite some time. I'm thinking back to some years. Bianca Andreescu's run comes to mind, some great night matches then, but to have Leila Fernandez against four-time Grand Slam champion Naomi Osaka to lead off, followed by Alex Yala and Belinda Bencic, I don't think anyone's going to be leaving their chair for either of these two matches.
2: Ben, Naomi Osaka's become a little bit of a Canadian heel now. Last year, playing against Mboko in the final, in an emotional final, and now going up against Leila tonight. I'm curious, how do you see the two of them matching up? I know Osaka's game has really taken a couple of notches up. So how will that battle go, do you think, and what will Leila have to do to get the win?
1: Yeah, I'm fascinated to see this one because, for me, one of Leila's biggest stepping stones in her career was beating Naomi Osaka center court at the U.S. Open 5 years ago. And, of course, that kind of kickstarted her magical run to the finals there at Flushing Meadows and turned her into a top 20 player. It's been an up-and-down season for Fernandez, who's seeded 30th here, but she has a new coach in her corner, Eric Heckman, who actually previously worked with the Williams sisters in the past. And for me, she's coming off probably her best win of the season. She beat Mira Andreeva 6-1, 6-4. Andreeva, the French Open champion from earlier this year. I feel like she's riding some strong momentum with her tennis. Her timing looks sharp. Her footwork has been great. But Osaka, as you mentioned, has been stepping up a lot as well. So it feels like two players on a collision course who are both playing some great tennis, and Osaka played, you know, some fantastic tennis last year in Montreal before Mboko stopped her. I'm hoping this is a great clash where both players can kind of raise their level and bring the best out of one another.
0: Yeah, that's a great point Armin made about Osaka playing the villain again. I tell you, I kind of feel sorry for her because it's rough when you're going in and have to do that against a fan favorite. Men's Day session starts at 12:30 p.m., night session at 6 p.m., coverage on Sportsnet 1 for Montreal, and the day session here in Toronto, 12:30, night session at 6

talked about Layla and Naomi coming up and Alex Yala. We have Coco Gauff this afternoon. Rybakina, who's a Grand Slam champion and the number two seed, is leading off on center court. And even tomorrow, I mean, Iga Swiatek is still in the mix playing some great tennis. Alina

0: talked about Layla and Naomi coming up and Alex Yala. We have Coco Gauff this afternoon. Rybakina, who's a Grand Slam champion and the number two seed, is leading off on center court. And even tomorrow, I mean, Iga Świątek is still in the mix playing some great tennis. Elina Svitolina had a good win last night. It's a very packed draw. And as you mentioned, all the best players did come to Toronto, which has brought out some really high-level women's tennis, which I think is kind of outshining Montreal right now, frankly.
1: So, Ben, if Yala and Layla win their next two matches, yes, I looked because I want them to match up. It would be awesome. I'm a little worried that Yala might get more support than Layla at this point. But I want to ask, like, what makes Yala so endearing to the fans? How has she become a fan favorite?
0: Yeah, I mean, beyond obviously the Filipino heritage, and I think that nation as a whole navigates to its sports stars and sports heroes when they have them. I think of Manny Pacquiao in the past, how big a deal he was. But she has this sort of natural charisma. I think her competitive fight and spirit, the way she carries herself on and off the court, she's become incredibly endearing to all the fans. She's so well-spoken and impressed, and even after winning the match, saying how it's so emotional for her, all these moments to play in front of her community. I think she's said and done all the right things, and you put that together with the way she plays on the court. Her movement side to side is brilliant. She's got this heavy lefty forehand, which she utilizes to open the court. Great two-handed backhand, which she can redirect, hit flat, change direction really well. She does a lot of amazing things on the tennis court with her skill set, and then off the court she really checks all the boxes to, I think, become a superstar. That's the way she's certainly trending right now.
2: You know, it started with her as kind of a Cinderella story, but she's so good and has been so consistent and going deep into tournaments, it's not really a, you know, Cinderella story anymore. But with the depth of this field that's still left, realistically, what kind of a shot has she got?
0: Well, yeah, it's tough to gauge, right? Because you feel like she's a contender to win the whole title, but at the same time, she has an immense matchup ahead tonight. She's playing Belinda Bencic, who is a veteran of this tour. She's a mother now. She's won an Olympic gold medal. She actually won this tournament 9 years back, winning one at the time being called Rogers Cup. She plays very well in Canada, too. So there are no easy matches at this stage. In the round of 16 and moving forward. So for me, she's certainly a contender, but has a lot of work to do starting tonight. So I really have no clue who's going to win this tournament, Roger. There's so many players who are hungry, are playing well, and that's going to make for an amazing final 4 days, I think.
1: And this is an anecdotal opinion, but I want to get your thoughts on it. Please tell me if I'm completely off the mark here. But I feel like in tennis, this isn't actually just an NBO thing, but I think in tennis overall, it seems like the women's game continues to grow. And not to say the men's isn't, but in terms of the entertainment aspect of it, like Jannik Sinner isn't ever going to give me the feeling that, you know, Federer did, Djokovic did, Nadal did. And I just feel like I was cheering for Zverev earlier this year because I wanted someone else to enter the pantheon. And do you think the men's game has kind of gotten static a little bit while the women's game has continued to grow?
0: I think the women's game, firstly, is in a fantastic place right now with the number of stars just lining up even within the top 10 and then players knocking on the door of the top 10. I mean, Yala and Mboko, for example, are not there right now. It's what a shame that Mboko couldn't play this tournament. But look, you're right on the men's side in that we sort of feel like it's been a really uneven, stagnant season. And Jannik Sinner has dominated when he has played. I mean, there's a big face in the equation that we're sorely missing, and that's the tennis of Carlos Alcaraz. I think he's probably the most electric player in the men's game when he plays, and his absence has been felt. And, of course, for Montreal, we knew Alcaraz was not going to be in the equation. So I think when Jannik Sinner pulled the plug, we haven't had Novak Djokovic come to Canada for 8 years. I didn't really have a hope in him attending. And then we all turned our heads to look at Felix Auger-Aliassime. What an opportunity for him. And I think devastating that he had to pull out with a back injury without even playing. So someone, I think, framed it as the ATP is in a bit of a recession right now. I hope that's not the case when we have Alcaraz Sinner getting back in the fold, a healthy Felix.

0: Soshi Aliassime. I think it's great to watch Novak Djokovic still play at age 39. It's inspiring. But yeah, when those names are out of the field, it's pretty wide open, and maybe not always in the best way, because there are a lot of names. I think you're looking at the lineup for round of 16 and quarterfinals and sort of scratching your head saying, I don't know who this is. So the ATP does need a little more superstar power when Carlos is out. I will just mention a Spanish player, Rafael Hodar. We had another Spanish player by the name of Rafa, who was certainly a superstar when he played. Hodar is just 19 years old, and he seems to be taking Montreal by storm. He's into the quarterfinals playing amazing, and he's already inside the top 15. I think this could be, you know, one of those next faces that's challenging for Grand Slams pretty soon.
1: Well, yeah, and listen, Alcaraz's injury really affects the men's game. Look, when you've got a big two going, and one of the big two is hurt and not playing in tournaments, that's going to take a lot of the luster away for sure. So hopefully he gets back sooner rather than later. Here in Toronto, Jessica Pegula is really a kind of an honorary Canadian. She's done so well playing here. And I think this time, though, Ben, you know, and the other side, flip side, and we all agreed, like, isn't it great? The tournament's expanded and a lot of tennis. But I think basically last night, is it fair enough to say that it kind of caught up with her, the tennis that she's been playing recently, going deep into tournaments and coming here and having to do it? And give her full credit. She really battled through the first couple of matches to get to the stage where she has. But it looked like she just ran out of gas yesterday.
0: Oh, I think so for sure. And especially that tournament in Washington, that final against Alex Yala actually got postponed by a day. So the way they played it, Pegula had won the first set against Yala. They got caught up in the rain. They have to wait another 24 hours before they go out and finish that match. And then you got to hop on a quick flight over to Toronto, not really get your feet wet so much. She wins a tough three-setter in her first round. I just felt like, you know, she does play great in Canada. She never really got her timing down here, and I'm sure there was some mental and physical fatigue that sort of took over. Credit to Diana Schneider, who's a great lefty player, in getting the win. But you know, even losing Pegula to this tournament, you don't feel like we've lost that much in the sense of big time matches and big time players, which is a strong positive. And I'm looking forward to how everything unfolds today as we kind of gear up and see where the quarterfinals will line up on Monday.
2: Ben, it was unfortunate we lost Felix and Shapovalov for this tournament at the MBO. Can you give me a bit of their outlook heading into the U.S. Open, potentially how their season's gone and, you know, what your expectations could be there?
0: Yeah, I mean, I'll start with Felix Auger-Aliassime. I want to stay very positive because, look, he's at his career high ranking right now. He's number four in the world. He's coming off back-to-back quarterfinals runs at Grand Slams. So I think it would be unfair to look at that in a negative light whatsoever. I think he is playing really good tennis when he plays, and he wants to make a step forward. He made a big-time move, parting ways with his longtime coach, Frederick Fontang, who he'd worked with since he was a junior. That was a 10-year partnership. He's still sort of keeping it close to the vest of who his next coach is going to be. We actually don't know yet. He hasn't named anybody. But I think he's aware this is a massive stretch of his season upcoming with the U.S. Open and a big moment in his career. You know, he's 26 years old. I think this would be him arriving at the prime of his career. And if he wants to be one of those names contending for a Grand Slam title, maybe playing in a Grand Slam final, the next few weeks are pivotal. So if he's healthy, I'm concerned about the back. I have full belief that he can insert himself into that conversation. He's been close in the past. He's played really well at the U.S. Open in the past. So the next month is really, really important for him. It's hard for me to stay positive about Denis Shapovalov, the way his season has gone. He did win a title the other week in Los Cabos, a small title. But, you know, he had aspirations to get back to the top 10. He said that at the front end of the year. He was top 10 about 5 years ago and a former Wimbledon semifinalist. And right now he's hovering around top 50. And he just hasn't really been able to string together in much momentum. And he's one of these high talent players who, for me, he has an incredibly high ceiling and at the same time seems to have a pretty low floor. And it's hard to know what you're going to get any given week with Denis Shapovalov. I think that's going to sort of be the story of his career. He's going to peak every now and then at a couple tournaments, play this spellbinding tennis, make you believe, wow, this guy could maybe go the distance one day. And then following weeks, he

0: I'd be losing to world number 185. So I think if you kind of accept the reality of Denis Shapovalov and what his career has been, he will give you some highlights, but you have to prepare for the lowlights as well.
1: No, I think that's a perfect description of him. He has been frustrating for sure. And you're right about Felix being world's number four ranked player. And boy, is he a tough out. Ask Djokovic how tough he is to when you do beat him in a tournament. So we'll see what they do moving forward for sure. Before we let you go, Ben, how about the Montreal scenario now? I mean, Ben Shelton was the heavy favorite, I think, coming in, given the fact with the way the field was. He's had little difficulty in the first couple of matches. His tournament on, I don't want to say it's his tournament on a platter right now. It's always tough to win, and there are some great players still in Montreal, no question, whether people have heard of them or not. They're pretty good players, but where does he sit in mind if he does lose before, say, the semifinals? Would that be considered a major upset? Who else do you like in this field that's left?
0: Well, it's interesting with Shelton because you're right. I feel like he's absolutely a big contender to win this title. And at the same time, he has maybe, I don't want to say his toughest match for sure, but one of his toughest matches coming up tonight against the Brazilian Chao Fonseca, who's an unbelievable talent and someone who I think the South American fans are hopeful can contend for Grand Slams in the next couple of years. He's just 19 years old. And hungry and rising. So I think this is going to be a fantastic match. I almost wish this matchup were something more like a semifinal as opposed to a round of 16 because it has kind of a blockbuster quality to it for the men's game. I think the way Shelton serves, particularly in outdoor hard court, he tends to play his best tennis during the North American hard court swing. His energy is palpable when he plays. He was electric in Toronto last year, and I think the Montreal crowd loves him as well. So if he can get through this tough match, I certainly think he can win the title. And then I'm also looking to Rafael Hodar, as I mentioned just before, the 19-year-old. He is on such an amazing run right now. The way he's beaten some of the opponents in front of him, Lorenzo Musetti, he, you know, hit him off the court. And Musetti is someone who's been to the semifinals of Grand Slams before and been world number three. He did the same to Jiří Lehečka yesterday. He looks in amazing form. So I would love to see him continue this run if it's possible. And let's see how it unfolds. We might get a new face winning this title. There's certainly a good chance of that. If Ben Shelton doesn't defend, you're basically guaranteed to get someone maybe winning their first Masters 1000 for the first time in their career and get a big breakthrough.
1: Oh, no doubt. It's a big opportunity for the players left in the field as well. Some great tennis coming up and, of course, full coverage on Sportsnet. The men's day session and night session on Sportsnet 1 today. The women's day session and night session on Sportsnet 360. Ben Lewis is the co-host of Matchpoint Canada podcast joining us here. Talk some tennis. Ben, always great to talk with you. Thank you.
2: Thanks, Ben.
0: Always a pleasure. Thanks, guys.
1: Cheers, man. Ben Lewis joining us from Matchpoint Canada. Great event going on in Toronto for sure. And yeah, you know, Armin, it's like, it's the same thing. And you brought up, you know, the point about the men's tennis and it appears to be stale and everything else is. But I mean, we just went through the big three era. And I think there was no argument that that era of men's tennis was the greatest era of men's tennis ever with Federer, Nadal, and Djokovic. And Djokovic still hanging around, obviously. Would they win 60-plus majors between the three of them? It was phenomenal. But when all your eggs are in that basket, and there was three of them, now there's two, and Alcaraz is hurt, and that wrist injury is a real concern with him. This has taken a long time to heal. Now, he's still a young guy. You know, hopefully he bounces back. But when you don't have the depth of the field, and it's the same thing. So people might like Cinderella stories, but really, especially when a tournament comes to a city like Toronto or Montreal for the one time a year, you want to see the stars. You don't want to see people you don't even know or you got to find out about them. And they're great players. Don't you? If you're ranked number 11 in the world in tennis, you are a great player, but that pizzazz is missing on the flip side. All the top women players are here, and you got the great stories of the hometown Layla, and of course, the Filipino connection. Yeah. So a little different.
2: I felt it all year watching major tournaments in tennis, Roger. And I guess you should expect a bit of a valley after that peak of the golden generation, to your point. But yeah, I don't know. Maybe if you're Felix, to Ben's point, it's time right now. Like you can really snatch a top three spot. You're right there. And that will be a remarkable, remarkable achievement.
1: There is no question. It reminds me of Milos back in the day, and you hope he breaks through, unlike Milos was so close.

0: close to winning major, so close to being a top three player. He was another guy who burst into the scene, just couldn't finish the deal. Let's see if Felix can do it. That was, of all the stuff that happened in Montreal in that tournament, Felix going out with an injury was just decimating. And the night of the match, too, was just like,
1: yeah,
0: that was rough. 590, 590, standard data and text rates may apply. Tennis fans, you want to weigh in, you can do that. Blue Jay fans are already weighing in on the Blue Jays. 590, 590. Standard data and text rates may apply. Brian in Toronto says, 14 months ago, the eighth overall pick was JoJo Parker. He was called up to AA yesterday. People should start getting familiar with him, frankly. At some point during the 27 season, he could be in the majors. Brian, thank you very much. He could be, but Brian, I and Armin, it's stating the obvious here, but sometimes it has to be stated. Big difference between a prospect and a player, and especially in baseball, and especially those, you know, people that are used to the NHL where it's getting younger and, my goodness, 19-year-olds are captains of NHL teams now. You know, baseball is more of a process. And the excitement when these guys come up, and yes, it started with Bryce Harper. I know there are some younger players working their way into baseball. Not everybody makes it into baseball until you're 24, 25, 26, like back in the day. But it does take much longer for prospects. So I'm going to hold the brakes on Parker or any prospect and expectations that, but to his point, yeah, they really believe he could be in the majors next year, but I'm not counting on anything from prospects. That's why I like players over prospects. And Namala was a big loss. That's a guy that may turn out to haunt you, although he may be a guy that never comes to show any of his ability. Maybe he doesn't even play for very long in the majors. You never know is what I'm saying.
1: I certainly lean to your side there, Roger. And I wonder if Jays fans' perceptions of prospects may have been, may have gotten some false hope, not to their blame, but Treya Savage last season, the way he climbed up the ranks and ascended, I wonder if, you know, you see it happen, you go, oh, well, okay, JoJo Parker can climb the ranks too. Maybe he'll be on the playoff roster next year.
0: Right.
1: You know, so it just, Treya Savage was such a rare case. But if you're a Jays fan, you saw that and you're like, oh, wow, okay. You know, you get excited for the next prospect that's going to come.
0: That very good point. And you also hope, though, that Treya Savage isn't another Alek Manoah. Alek Manoah finished third in Cy Young voting, and Alek Manoah has been released from the Angels. Like, it's just, you don't know. And at least those guys are players. They've made the major leagues. They've done it. So the expectation of younger players in baseball, I think, really has to be tempered. Brian, always great to hear from you. Thank you. Tim in Hamilton. You know what, guys? After years of watching Leaf seasons be completely irrelevant and only caring about the playoff situation, it's nice to feel this season as some drama for the Jays. I also got to hand it to the front office. I think they really nailed the trade deadline, got some value for underperforming Varsho while unleashing the beast of Miles Straw and did away with the baggage and trauma of Jeff Hoffman. And I'm really excited for a couple years of Soriano. Tim, thank you. Tim, I agree with your assessment of the trade deadline. I said it on shows earlier in the week, Armin, that I think the Blue Jays did a very good job. It was a nice piece of business. It really was. Now, you can't assess a trade deadline properly the night of the trade deadline or just after it ends, because so much can happen, especially with prospects. But end of the day, they didn't go into the complete buy mode or the complete sell mode. They did a little bit of both. They picked up Soriano. They got rid of some expiring contracts. And for this year, still kept Springer and Bieber. I think that's a good piece of business overall.
1: Yeah, Tim, great positive spin on that Leafs take, especially with the 84 games going on starting now. I like that. Yeah, drama, it's good. We don't want to know what's everything set in January, you know, looking at the NHL calendar. So, and to his Miles Straw point, I know he was saying it kind of in jest there, but watching the Jays this weekend, doesn't it feel like Miles Straw is like a leader of this team now, Roger?
0: It really looks that way. And, you know, here's the thing about him that I always felt bad about Miles Straw, because he was brought in and he had a big contract for a guy who didn't play as much as, you know, is not a real regular. And he was only, you know, the deal was done to get more international money to take a run at Sasaki. And they never were able to do that. And then it was, oh, now we're stuck with Miles Straw. And that perception kind of dogged him in the early days of his time with the Blue Jays. Mm-hmm. He is a gamer. He is a gamer. And one thing I really noticed being one of the official scorers of the Blue Jays is anytime a guy comes out of that batter's box running like a bat out of you know where to first base, every ground ball becomes a degree of difficulty.

0: difficulty higher. And I know I don't want to get into that argument. Like, Aaron Judge doesn't run to first base either a lot of times. I get it. I know what it's like, but he's the antithesis of that. And then noticing he was right in with that Wheeler thing the other day. So, you know, leader might be maybe a little bit of a strong word, but he's a personality on that team and a guy that guys look up to. He's a major league veteran. There's still some younger guys in there. I think the world of him. I think he's been terrific, to be honest with you. And I think we would have appreciated him right out of the get-go a little bit more if it didn't come with that stigma over the international rights thing.
1: Good point with the first perception of him. He really had to prove himself to Jays fans, you know, because he started kind of behind the eight ball there. But hey, this past weekend, I'm telling you, yelling out to Wheeler, hooting and hollering when they're fouling off pitches, like Nathan Lukes' 15 pitch at bat. Like, I don't know. He might not even still be an everyday player, but just that room that opened up for him with Varsho gone and Gausman gone. And yeah, it just seems like he's really a voice now on that team.
0: 100%. And nice to see for sure. 590, 590. Thank you for the text at 590, 590. Keep them coming. We'll read them throughout the course of the show. Standard data and text rates may apply. You can hit us up on X as well. Email as well, roger at sportsnet590.ca. Have some emails. We'll get to them later in the show for sure. Braden Owosco going to talk more Blue Jays with us at 11 o'clock. Zulfi Shake to talk about the Toronto Tempo, a little off-season NBA, and is there anything new about Kawhi? And Warren Saki weighs in on the Jays as well, so plenty to come. Armin Zargarian with me. I'm Roger Lajoie. 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

0: Sportsnet today on Sportsnet 590. The Fan, Roger Lajoie, Armin Zargarian with you here. We're here until 1 o'clock. Delighted to be with you. Coming up later in this hour is Ulfi Sheikh, associate editor and NBA writer at Sportsnet. Does a lot of Toronto tempo stuff. NBA, anything new on Kawhi? Always fun to talk to Zelfie. And Warren Sakyu, former pro player and MLB analyst, will join us to talk some Blue Jays. 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We'll get to your text and comments a little later in the show. Right now, we're going to get some comments from Brighton Owosco. He's the co-host of the Locked On Blue Jays podcast. Talk about the Jays, who pick up two big wins in Philadelphia. Brighton, thanks very much for being with us. And to call these two big wins, Brighton, is not overselling it for sure. You look at the schedule, and the Jays' success against over 500 teams this year has not been very good. And they walk into Philadelphia, and a team who tried to bolster themselves at the lineup, at the trade deadline, and are still battling for a playoff spot themselves. You got to be pretty impressed with the gutty wins they got the last 2 days.
1: Yeah. Honestly, I'm very impressed. Since this trade deadline, this team has just felt completely, I don't know, like the mood, the energy has shifted. And I think that's something we've been waiting for all year, is to be able to see that actually. And, you know, there was points throughout the season where you're like, oh, that's a good two-game stretch. Oh, you know, maybe this game felt a little bit different. But something shifted after that trade deadline. I don't know. You know, we talk about guys wanting to find that the motivation and whatever to move forward. And maybe the trade deadline was a little bit of that for these guys. Sort of the realization set in, because, yeah, they've looked a little bit closer to that 2025 team than even before the trade deadline.
2: Brayden, Vladimir Guerrero Jr. hit a home run yesterday. First time in almost a month. What do you make of Vladdy's outing, getting a home run, driving in two runs after a little bit of time off?
1: Yeah, you know what? I was pretty much ready to pop champagne when Vladdy hits a home run.
2: I'm with you.
1: Where we're at. But no, you know what? It's something he's looking for. He's been hit.

0: hitting balls more on the screws a little bit lately where, you know, he's hitting those line drives. He's getting the good at-bats. It's just putting that together consistently, finding the launch angle. And I can't even say he found the launch angle because he hit that ball on an absolute rope. But it was nice to see a little bit of energy from Vladdy. And am I going to take away anything massive from the one great game from Vladdy? No, but I think you're starting to see him sort of change things. Now, am I going to say that, you know, he's going to be hitting home runs, you know, every second game now and he's going to turn it up? No, but I think for us to see a little bit of positivity when it comes to Vlad, I think that's what we're all looking for on a day-in, day-out basis. So, yeah, I'm pretty impressed with how he's played in the last couple.
1: Well, without question, that home run brought a big sigh of relief for sure, finally hitting number 7. Still looking for his first one at Rogers Center, and boy, there'll be some joy in that ballpark when he finally hits one here. But got to start somewhere, and it was a good game yesterday for sure. Crazy endings to the games, both of them, the back and forth, the comebacks and everything else. That does show some resiliency, though, and you got to like that part of it. And listen, that's one thing about this Blue Jay team, I think, you know, Braden, that I've always believed, is they are a spunky bunch. They're, last year, one of the big reasons they got the 94 wins and made it to the World Series, in my mind, is there was a real sense of unity in that clubhouse. They were scrappy. You know, players like Clements, you know, they're just those kind of gritty guys that are going to keep going. And even in a season where they're 6 games under 500 and where a lot of people have already bailed on them and think it's too late, they don't think it's too late, clearly, because those two games had kind of a playoff feel to them.
0: Yeah, absolutely. It's the never say die mentality. That's what won them the AL last season, was their ability to come back in ball games. And when you think, oh God, this team's dead in the water, they find a way to bring themselves right back in. And that was the joy of watching last season. And this year they've been missing that for sure. But you know, that Nathan Lucas home run was a prime example that those guys were so important last season, right? It wasn't just Vladimir Guerrero Jr. It wasn't just Alejandro Kirk. It wasn't just, it was the Nathan Lucases, the Miles Straw with his couple, you know, 3-game amazing stretch that he just went on. It was Ernie Clement. It was Andrés Giménez here and there. It was everybody taking their turn to have a big day, which contributes to a lot of wins. And that's one thing I feel like we've been missing this season. And Kevin Gausman talked about it a couple of weeks ago, right before he was traded. And just, you know, the feeling in the clubhouse was a little bit different this year. The group wasn't as tight and everything like that. But you know what helps that is winning close baseball games. There's nothing that brings the team together more than a comeback win or an extra inning win or a couple of those back-to-back. And that's exactly what they got here. So, yeah, maybe it sparks something.
2: Braden, the starting rotation's been incredible the last 10 games, 2.42 ERA, and the bats are getting going a little bit more. I did notice the Hoffman missing link in the last couple of days because, you know, Lizardo Estrada got his first save ever. Matt Waldron pitched high leverage innings 2 games in a row. Can you see the Jays bullpen actually becoming the biggest weak link, let's call it, down the stretch of the season? How do you see that playing out?
0: Yeah, for sure. That's absolutely a worry. I think Hoffman was a great, you know, 6th, 7th inning guy that led you into Rogers and Varland. And that sort of rotation felt nice. It just felt like they had one more piece that could do something. And Jays fans hate to see anybody give props to Jeff Hoffman. And I totally understand that somewhat. But there definitely is a missing piece, it feels like, right now. There's not that extra guy you can lean on in certain situations. Now, Hoffman obviously didn't have a good game with Minnesota yesterday. It didn't go well for him. And we've seen that happen from time to time. But we've also seen the really greatness from Jeff Hoffman, right, where he strikes to the side and walks off the mound like, you know, he's king of the world. And we don't necessarily have that, right? We got Louis Varland. Absolutely. He does that job better than almost anybody. But Tyler Rogers gets hit around a little bit, right? He's going to induce weak contact, and what that can do is lead to errors, lead to misplays. There's not that other big piece that we can look at and say, yeah, this guy's going to go out there and do a job. And that's a little bit of a worry to me. When you have Estrada in situations like the 11th inning, when you have Brennan Little in certain situations, I'm not going to be totally convinced that they're going to be able to get the job done day in and day out now. But like we just talked about, the scrappiness of this team and the willingness to win, it seems like.

0: it seems like those guys are going to come in and give it everything they got. I was really impressed with Brendan Little's outing the other day, and that's not something I usually say. I'm not the biggest Brendan Little fan, but he got the job done. And that's what you're asking of all these guys now. It's, hey, don't worry about the whole season, right? We are where we are. Come in, do your job, and do it to the best of the ability. And that's what we've seen so far to this bullpen, at least since the trade deadline.
1: Yeah, bullpen guys are, you know, everybody's under scrutiny in Major League Baseball, but I got a real affection for bullpen guys because they have to be perfect. Every single time you come in and give up a run, they're just nailed. And you just look at the overall track record, and not to keep talking about Hoffman, but through his time as a Blue Jay, he was largely a very effective reliever. Yeah, there were horrific times and in crunch times where he didn't have it. But every reliever goes through that to some extent, just about every reliever, I should say. And one guy who hadn't until recently is Louis Varland. And I'm not going to put any alarm bells on Varland. There's no question, but I'm not going to walk back what I just said because, hey, what happened? He gave up a run. What happened? Yeah, he's a human being. He gave up a run. But the fact that he is now there and established and he's the guy going in and closing down these games, any concern? Maybe he gets overworked if that's the case, because if the Blue Jays do start getting back into this, you got to believe that Varland's going to close out every single close game that they need to close out. And relievers don't have to worry about high pressure situations on bad baseball teams. In fact, Braden and Armin, the worst position in sports is a closer on a crappy baseball team. They're never ahead. You don't even need them, really. Talk about Varland and the challenges here now as we get down to the crunch, because he's going to be out there every single time in a clutch situation, obviously.
0: Yeah, absolutely. And you know, I look back to just over a year ago now, where Minnesota was still trying to work him as a starter. Like, they were still trying to, you know, get his pitch count up, make sure he's trying to go a little bit longer and get him into that role. It's insane to think where he is now as one of the best closers in baseball on a non-playoff team right now. And I think that shows everything what I wanted to see from Varland. When he was moved into, you know, that closing role, I think there was a lot of question marks. I was the biggest believer in him. I love the stuff. I love the profile of Varland. I think he could have been this guy, but you never really know, and maybe not to this extent. But it's really crazy to think that this guy was a starter just over a year ago, or trying to be worked out as one, into the position where he's one of the best closers in baseball, and the fact that he's doing it on a team that now really has, I'll say, two really capable relievers that you believe in every day. So there's going to be situations where John Schneider's put in a really tough situation on, should we use Varland today? Should we save him? Is a tie baseball game worth using Louis Varland in right now? And I think that's going to be my biggest question going forward, is how do you still use Varland in those big situations, but also not burn him out? And I don't know what the right answer is to that. I don't know if, hey, maybe in a tie baseball game, you don't throw him and you hope to God that the next day this team's up and you can use him there. It's tough. I think Louis Varland might be in one of the toughest positions in all of baseball right now. You said, I think closing and relieving in baseball is one of the most difficult but important jobs. And we just have to hope, you know, John Schneider and Louis Varland play this correctly, just in case you need him down that stretch in, you know, a 5-game sample size where this team might have to push to get over that hump into the playoffs. And right now, you know, they're still battling for it. But yeah, the overuse is a big concern for me, for sure.
2: We've seen a little bit of Brett Beamon and Josh Smith now, Braden. Can you give us just your assessment of how they've been on the Jays, what they've brought to the ball club?
0: Yeah, that's a tough one. I never like to jump to a conclusion on guys. I'm the biggest contributor to, you don't judge a guy based on his best season, you don't judge a guy based on his worst season. And right now, it's such a little sample size that I feel like it's almost unfair of me to judge these guys. And, you know, we were on the pod the other day talking about this, just the fact that we want to see a little bit of runway, right? You bring these guys in, and we need to see them play. We need to see them in these situations so that we can make an assessment. Because, you know, we'll get texts and comments about, you know, oh, terrible error from here, terrible error from there, oh, terrible at bat. Well, it's very

0: tough for me to say that right now. Or the opposite, where if the guy goes on a really great two-game stretch, and for me to sit there and judge them, I think is a little bit very quickly. But I think if I'm having to, you know, sit here and you know, tell you what I think, I think they've done their piece, right? And that was what we were hoping, is that these guys were going to be brought into the Major League club and be a contributor. And we're not asking them to be Alejandro Kirk or George Springer or Vladdy. It's making sure they make the plays that are expected on a day-to-day basis. And I think so far, we've seen that. We've seen these guys do that. Now, so have some of the at-bats not looked great? Sure. Have, you know, putting some of these guys into the, you know, two or four or five hole, maybe asking a little too much? Absolutely. But, you know, John Schneider wants to see what he has. This organization wants to see what these guys have. So, I'm sort of indifferent, I'll say right now.
1: Yeah, it's a couple of games sample size, but they bring some enthusiasm. So far, the results have been pretty good, and let's see what they can do. But ultimately, this team's, for this year's playoff chase, depends on Vladdy and Springer and everybody else we've been talking about. So no doubt about that, Braden. So we got to talk a little bit about Max Scherzer. Now, you know, here's a guy, and Arm and I were talking about him off air, and I mentioned this at the top. See, and I keep bringing up Hoffman. I shouldn't, but I got to. You look at Hoffman's number as a Blue Jay compared to other relievers, they're actually pretty good. You look at Max Scherzer's numbers since he came to Toronto, they're not very good at all. He's a negative war this year. He was heading into the game yesterday. Maybe he isn't now, but he was a negative war heading into the game. However, he's a great veteran. He had that electric performance in Game 7 of the World Series. He stepped up at big times. Hoffman did not. Therefore, Scherzer is a Hall of Famer. Hoffman is not. So therefore, we have that with Scherzer. So, okay, this year, hurt again, battled back. And I really, when he pitched that game against the Nationals, that 2 1/3, and he just had nothing that night, and he just gritted it out and managed to give him something. Last night, or yesterday, holy smokes, he was terrific, and then gave up the two homers, of course, at the end of the outing. But we talk about if this team's going to stay in the chase this year, and you like the fact, if Yesavage doesn't come back, they are going to need Mad Max to pitch some games down the stretch. And yesterday, he turned the clock back a little bit and joins the Ultimate Legends as top 10 in strikeouts. Brayton, all I can say is your comment on my opinion is he's just one of a kind. He may not have much left, but every once in a while, man, that guy can still deal.
0: You know what? There was so much trade talk around so many guys at the deadline, and me and Carter sort of looked at each other, and we were like, you know what? If this team is going to trade some guys away, keep Max Scherzer, keep George Springer, give us something to watch, something to follow. And, you know, in 10 years, when I purchase my Max Scherzer Blue Jays jersey and it's hanging up in the basement, that's what I'm going to remember. And not every single outing and, you know, how was he, but this is a Hall of Fame pitcher on the Toronto Blue Jays in a year that's not going particularly fantastic. I just think that there's something a little magical about that, and being able to watch him, you know, climb the ranks on all-time strikeouts and do this, right? It gives us something to follow. And if he can turn the clock back, and when he does turn that clock back, man, you just feel like this is Max Scherzer back in the day, and he's on our baseball team. It's something special, and it's just a little bit, it's different. I don't look at Max Scherzer the same way that I look at Dylan Cease or Jose Soriano or, you know, Kevin Gausman. Well, maybe a little bit of Kevin Gausman when he's here, but some of these other guys, I'm really just trying to appreciate the fact that we have a guy like this. He wanted to come here. He did his job in the playoffs. You get to see this fantastic pitcher go out there and do his job. So, yeah, you know what? Not fantastic, but man, I don't know. I don't know if I would trade the Max Scherzer outings for anything, just because this is where we are and you have this guy on your team. So, to be honest, I'm just thrilled that he's here and that he's still being able to go out there and give you outings like yesterday. I think that's so special.
1: There is no question that when we look back on it, regardless of how this season shakes out for the Blue Jays and the overall numbers of Max will not look great on that career stat line, it has been a thrill to see a pitcher of that magnitude here in Toronto. And Game 7 of the World Series will live in. I mean, he outpitched Ohtani in that game, and we all know what happened afterwards. But that is the story for another day. Braden Owosco is the host of the Locked On Blue Jays podcast. Blue Jay coverage starts at 1 o'clock. Show Ali, Jesse Rubinoff have the pregame show and Jays talk after the game. Eric Smith, Chris LaRue with the call on Sportsnet 590 The Fan. And, of course, the game also on Sportsnet with our own Ben Wagner. Braden, always nice to visit with you. Thank you.
0: Yeah, thanks for having me, guys. Appreciate it.
1: Braden Owosco joining us. Armin, you know, further to Scherzer, we talked a little bit about this off air. I still don't know exactly what he was talking about yesterday when he was saying that Major League Baseball should have some incentives to get a level starter. Like, there's an old school guy that thinks starters should be pitching deeper into games, as do I. The analytics community, obviously, the game has completely changed. We're at a stage now in baseball where, on average, bullpen is used more than the starting pitcher in every game. In other words, nobody's going five innings anymore, it seems like. It's reached that stage in an average baseball game. There's more bullpen than there is starting pitching, which I think is ridiculous. But at any rate, Scherzer does show you, though, the difference of sometimes you got to gut it out and work it out. And I'm sure there have been many times, and maybe yesterday was one of them, where the analytics tell you, and especially a guy 41 years old, should not be out there any longer, yet he just guts it out. It's the old eye test. Does the eye test still count for anything? Because if it does, then you got to still go with Scherzer. If it doesn't, I'm sorry, and Hoffman was a better reliever for the Blue Jays, stats-wise, by far, than Scherzer has been as a starter. But we all love Max. Why?
2: Well, stats don't equal emotion.
1: There you go.
2: Seeing a Scherzer walk around the mound, there's something to it. Even last night, when he's sweating, he's got the arms kind of flowing to the side, and he's walking around not looking at anything in particular. It's just something cool about it. It gives you emotion. It's like, there's a guy out there giving it his all. I'm not saying everyone else isn't, but when you can just see it on your screen and you could see the intensity, the eyes surely help. There's something cool about it.
1: 100%.
2: He pitched four scoreless yesterday. It's not like he was horrible. You're going into the fifth inning. You're like, wow, Max Scherzer, we haven't given up a run.
1: Right.
2: We're up 2-0.
1: And I know that, 10th overall on the all-time list, and I put a tweet out on X, saluting that. That's an incredible thing. But don't tell me for a second that, John Schneider is sitting there going, oh, Max has a chance to get the strikeout today, to put him 10th on the all-time list. First of all, there's 44 games left. If you're going to be using Max Scherzer, I think you can find a way he can get a strikeout at another game. You don't have to have it today. It's not the last day of the regular season. Come on. That is the most ridiculous take I heard, is people saying, oh, he's going to stay in because he has a chance, the one more strikeout to get past Walter Johnson. Is like, seriously? Come on. You're not going to make a decision based on that unless it's end of season, end of career. Geez, we'd love to see this guy, move into the top 10. By the way, he's got a chance to finish maybe top 8 if he finishes the rest of the season. He's still pretty close there. But yes, everything you say about his intangibles is what they are, and I support that. But I don't think there's anything that can be done about it. I just think it's the genie's out of the bottle now, and now you've got to come in and have guys throwing 99 out of the bullpen. And by the way, they're never to fail, ever. Or they're criticized, ever. Or the manager's an idiot. What did he bring that guy in there for? Like, a position player, all right, can have an 0-for-4 day or a crappy day or a crappy week. Reliever can never have a bad game in fans' minds. I swear. It's one of my pet peeves.
2: And how about two in a row?
1: Then forget it.
2: Right?
1: DFA him.
2: Two in a row is tough.
1: DFA him.
2: I wonder if Scherzer actually has something in mind with his comments that he made post-game.
1: I don't know.
2: So if people didn't hear, he was asked, this is probably not going to happen again. This is a record that's not going to be broken. And he wanted to push back a little. And he said, the only way it could happen for other pitchers in the future to reach the top 10 in strikeouts would be if the MLB incentivizes teams to leave the starting pitcher in longer. I have no theories that come to mind. I don't know if you do, Roger.
1: I have zero.
2: I don't know.
1: I don't even know what he was talking about.
2: But I don't know what.
1: What do you give them the bonus or like how? What do you mean?
2: Because they already get paid the most. That's one of the things. So it's like people want to be a starter and they want to pitch more innings. That's already part of it, right?
1: Mm-hmm.
2: So that's kind of crossed off. I was trying to think.
1: Yeah,
2: you can't change the game.
1: No, I think it's gone too far the other way.

0: the analytics rule and that kind of thing. Now, his point being, because to get 3,500 strikeouts in your career, well, first of all, you have to be healthy and you have to be a beast, and it is really difficult. But second of all, if it's ever going to happen again, you have to throw, let your starting pitcher quite often throw more than 100 pitches, because you cannot have a lot of strikeout pitchers throw a lot of pitches. They don't come in and get one outs and pop flies. They strike. This sounds stupid to say, but I'll say it. You need at least three pitches to get a strikeout, right? And then guys fouling off pitches and, you know, 15 pitch at bats that Lucas had the other day and whatever. So if you're going to subscribe, well, no, it won't happen again. It won't happen again. One thing that will never happen again, there will never be a 300 game winner in baseball. In fact, there may never be a 200 game winner again, because you got to pitch five innings and you got to do it on a regular basis. I know the stat doesn't matter, but so Max's point, but I don't know how you do get around that. And you know what? It bothers me, because I would like to see starting pitchers go deeper. And, you know, Armin, even when people say, well, you know, back in the day, they weren't throwing 99 miles an hour. Well, maybe they shouldn't be throwing 99 miles an hour on every pitch if that's the case, if everybody's arm is burning out and that's what it takes. So, but give him credit. And yeah, your point about the look on his face is worth the price of admission. When you can just see him out there just straining to try. I gotta find.
1: I wonder if Schneider's going out there to ask him if he wants to come out, just so we get the shot of him getting fired up.
0: Yeah, I think Schneider gives him his due by having a conversation with him on the mound. He was coming out yesterday. He gave up two home runs. He's coming out of that ball
1: game. Back home runs.
0: He's coming out, but he doesn't come and just grab the ball like he would off another guy. You know, you have a conversation. It looks like they're having a discussion and how you feel, and you go, okay, well, Max, I'm going to the bullpen, and that's where Scherzer finally gets.
1: Yeah,
0: gets
1: he his never own. Just takes Max out. He is ballot Hall of Famer respect.
0: He is one of a kind. I'm going to bring up a stat in the last half hour we have, and we got another open segment here, and talk about. Remind me to do it. 1968 season. Okay. How the game has changed. It's 60 years ago, but there's you'll see how the game is different. This is what Max is talking about. Okay, Ross in Mimico. Back to the text line. 590. Ross says, "Good Sunday morning, Roger and Armin." Right back at you, Ross. He says, it's getting very old listening to John Schneider come on every interview and offer excuses for Vladimir Guerrero's poor play. Vladdy's making $500 million and has been a Major League Baseball player for 8 seasons. There should be no excuses. I think it's time that John Schneider take a page out of the Bill Belichick playbook with the New England Patriots and just tell Vladdy, do your job. Ross, thank you. Ross, listen, here's the thing I'll say about that. We all have different views of, and especially in this day and age, Armin, every word everybody says gets magnified, dissected, discussed, and everything else. Number one, to Ross's point, I don't care what anybody says. I don't care what anyone says in a press conference. I know you got to go to a press conference and you do this, so I don't care what they say. Just do it, whether it's Schneider, Vladdy, or anybody else. But point two, in terms of a manager and everything else, what do you want them, if you think it's so important? You know, Vlad, you should be. First of all, we have no idea what's going on privately. We have no idea what kind of discussions you have. And when you are managing people, what are you supposed to do with a star player making that kind of money? And my philosophy has always been, and it's, you take it for what it's worth, you praise publicly and criticize privately. I just don't think a manager taking the podium going, Vladdy's got to get going.
1: Yeah.
0: Is going to do anything for Vladdy or for anybody else. What do you expect somebody to say? And given it as well, Armin, we don't know how they're handling it privately. So to criticize Schneider, to say, yeah, he's always making excuses for them. What do you want him to do? Do you want, you really think ripping him publicly is good? Now, I know some managers and some styles and maybe some players, it works. But especially in this day and age, Armin, where you really can't say anything to anybody, I don't think that's
1: kind of where I was going to go to add on to your point, Roger, is that, yeah, this generation of athletes is different. I mean, Vladdy's 26 years old. Like, it's not the same as it used to be in that aspect. And I will push back a bit on Ross's point. I didn't hear John Schneider. He was on with Blair and Barker on Friday. He hasn't been making any injury excuses for Vladdy, which he could have. He could have. All season, I haven't heard John Schneider say, oh, well, you know, it's the back's kind of acting up a little. Even if it is, and we don't know, John Schneider has not used that as an excuse where he could have. He's kind of putting the onus on Vladdy. No, it's, you know, maybe it's physical, maybe it's a kettle, but it's not. He's not hurt. And that's

0: right there, not make an excuse for your player. Yep. That's the modern version of like calling them out, kind of.
1: Right. And again, privately, how discussions are going and what's the goal? The goal is to get the guy going. How do you get people going? And, you know, you bring up old schooler guys and Bill Belichick and whatever. And the do your job thing was the mantra of the Patriots. And Bill had his personality was extremely different, you know, and football is a different sport when it comes to that. But how you motivate and get people going. And I just look at everything. I don't care about the parrot. I don't care about the home run jacket. I don't care about your post-game comments. I don't care if you're always smiling. Like Vladdy and Bo, we listened to that crap for years. Oh, Vladdy smiles too much, but Bo's checked out, and he looks miserable. I don't care what you look like, what your demeanor is, whether you're celebrating. Same thing, should a pitcher be pumping off the mound and going nuts and everything else, or just act like you've got a strikeout? Whatever. Just
0: be authentic with it. Right. And just win. Yeah, right. Just get your job done.
1: Do your job. So, Ross, I agree with you there in terms of do your job 100%. But I think the manager is doing his job the best he can. And I don't think being critical of Vladdy in a post-game press conference is going to do any good for anybody. I feel the same way, Armin. Fans can boo the Jays if they want. They can boo Vladdy. What's that going to do? If the goal is to get the player going, I don't know. If you need someone to boo or you need someone to slap you the side of the head like they did back in the day, it's a different era. It doesn't work that way anymore.
0: And great point you snuck into. Football versus baseball. Football is so much about will.
1: Yeah.
0: Saying do your job, that's willing your team to put everything into it. But we know with baseball, you know, sometimes that'll actually work reverse for you.
1: Yeah, so. No doubt. Ross, always great to hear from you. Thank you. Appreciate your text. 590-590, standard data and text rates may apply. 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Zelfie Sheikh coming up shortly as well. Talk some WNBA and a little Kawhi news. And Warren Sockyu, more on the Jays to come. 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

0: Sportsnet today, Sportsnet 590 The Fan, Sunday morning edition. Roger Lajoie with you, and great to be with you on this beautiful Sunday morning. Great to have Armin Zargarian with me here for the next, we got about an hour and a half still to go on the show. Warren Saki will join us after noon. Talk some more Blue Jays. 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So the Jays win two in Philadelphia. So what? It's too late. Is it? 44 games to play? They got six teams ahead of them. Yeah, some of them by a half a game. They're tied with Seattle now. Think about it. Give us your views. Love to hear from you, 590-590. Tennis fans want to weigh in. The National Bank Open in Toronto this year has been terrific. Love to hear from you. Always nice to hear from Zolfi Sheikh. He's the associate editor, NBA writer, and Toronto Tempo writer at sportsnet.ca. He joins the show here for a few minutes. Zolfi, great to have you on. Listen, we've talked about the Tempo. I'm going to get to the WNBA and the overall, what's going on in that league in a second, and we'll touch on Kawhi as well. But I got to ask you about the Tempo, who started so well, and I know there were a lot of injuries, but we were all surprised at the start of the year. First of all, fabulous success, places packed, great ownership. This franchise is going to be a terrific part of Toronto sports. Check, check, check, check, check. And they were also winning some games and now just appear to be in a bit of a free fall. Is the rest of the league caught up with them? Like, why is this team now losing a lot of games and losing some in lopsided fashion?
1: Yeah, Roger. I think it's a fair question, but I think a lot of it is just a combination of some of the things you mentioned with injuries impacting their ability to build any sense of and identity. I also think this team probably isn't as bad as 10 and 21, but they probably weren't as good

0: the record indicated earlier on, either in the sense that like they're in terms of easier games, it was front loaded in their schedule. They played the Seattle Storm a bunch. They're able to take on the Chicago Sky and Connecticut Sun a lot more. And these playoff teams that we're seeing in the WNBA this season, whether you're talking about the Aces, the Valkyries, the Lynx, they've seen a lot of those teams during this 8-game losing streak, and they're going to keep seeing them down the stretch of the season. So it's been very back-heavy in terms of their strength of schedule. They have one of the hardest schedules remaining in the WNBA, and I think that's been a part of seeing the struggles for them, because they're not only navigating their injuries, but they're doing it against some of the best competition in the WNBA. But I think some of it is also just fatigue setting in for a lot of these players through those injuries. Players who are kind of overexerted themselves in terms of the roles they're now playing. Like Marina Mabry was fantastic in the first half of the season. She's still doing what she can, but she now has that on her scouting report that she's an all-star. Teams are keying in on her every single night. It's making it harder for her to do what she wants to do every single game. So that's clearly taking a toll on her, and then that's kind of a cascading effect on the rest of the players as well. So I think it's kind of like a combination of the things we mentioned between injuries, the schedule, and just the general fatigue of these players having to navigate all of that.
1: Zolfi, what do you think they need to change or improve most looking into next season?
0: Yeah, it's a good question, Armin. And I think for me specifically, it's defense. They have to become a more consistent defensive team. If you go all the way back to training camp, this team said they wanted defense to be their identity. And whether you want to say it's because of injury, lack of talent, et cetera, that just hasn't been the case. Their defensive rating is last in the league. And I think what's maybe, if you want to use the word frustrating, the most frustrating part about that is that in pockets, you see this team put together defensive efforts, chain together stops on defense, get turnovers, and get running the other way. And then it allows them to play the offense that they really want to, where it's more fast-paced, not to make a pun here, but more up-tempo. But the thing is, they haven't done it consistently. The WNBA doesn't track kill rate, which is when a team can get three stops in a row consecutively. But people online have tracked it, and you can see the tempo are by far the last team in the NBA when it comes to chaining together multiple stops in a row. And I think that's been a big thing for them, where their offense can wax and wane, especially in a half-court setting, but really when they're at their best is when they can get stops and get running, and they just have not been able to do that as much as they needed to. And I think next season going into it, that's going to be a big point of emphasis, is how can they build this identity of defense that they were preaching all the way back in training camp.
2: Yeah, it's tough first-year team. You know, the expectations were a little higher because of the start to the season, but that makes sense. And I think the franchise is in great shape moving forward, for sure. Zolfi, we got to talk about the WNBA overall, though. Never mind the tempo. Is that league right now is like on fire in terms of interest and following it? And for a lot of complex reasons, I don't want to get too far down a rabbit hole talking about, but what is overwhelmingly obvious is the physicality in that league. And never mind the reasons why, you know, there's some comments made, you know, about the transgender community. There's some racial overtones perhaps in some of this. Caitlin Clark is there. Sophie did this. But boy, just talk about how physical a league this is, Zolfi, because I'm telling you, the WNBA looks more physical to me than the NBA does most nights.
0: Yeah, and I think that's kind of been the case for a bit of time now, Roger, in the sense that the WNBA has always been a very physical league. And I think what sometimes people forget is that, like, you can try to compare the NBA and WNBA, and people talk about NBA, the athleticism you see, and you maybe don't see that in the WNBA. But what that also means is that these players have to find different ways to create advantages. You see much more scripted stuff and actions in the WNBA, but you also see players needing to just muscle and bully each other more physically to get advantages in the WNBA. The same thing when people watch women's hockey for the first time and they talk about those players look a lot more physical, or they're able to lay out different types of hits than you see in the NHL. It's the same kind of contrast here in the WNBA, where players have always been really physical. They're trying to get advantages any way they can. The margin between, or the gap between players athletically is smaller, so they're going to have to find different ways to try to outcompete each other. I think that's what we see on any given night in the WNBA. You even saw it, again, going back to the tempo, when Izzy Harrison had that hard foul on Angel Reese, and she was ejected from the game. Like, you've seen moments like that throughout the WNBA season, not just this year, but in the past as well, because these players are competing their butts off every single night, and that physicality seems to come out when they're trying to gain a competitive advantage. Like in that situation where Dejanay Carrington was ejected, she was trying to get a block on Sophie Cunningham, and then obviously she followed through on that foul. It was a flagrant two, and she was ejected, rightfully so, I think. But in the same sense, she was going for a block, and she was trying to make a play initially on the basketball, and I think that's what it

0: comes down to. These players are trying to make plays and be competitors.
1: Zolfi, sticking with the off-court stories and distractions, I've been trying to debate in my own head, is it ultimately good or bad for the WNBA with all of these stories? On one hand, you're getting a lot more engagement and people know the names of players that they might not have known before. Or you could look at it on the flip side and kind of say, well, there could be fringe fans who are seeing this off-court storylines and they're following that on Twitter. So they feel like they're following the sport. They don't need to watch because everything is online anyway. Where are you at with that? Do you think it's good or bad for the league ultimately?
0: Yeah, I think it's a tough question to answer.
1: It is, man. Yeah.
0: Sorry. Yeah. No. It comes down to the idea of, like, do you think all press is good press? And I'm not entirely sure I believe in that. But what I will say is that, like, for the general fan base, I guess you could say it's good to get as many eyeballs as you want on the sport. I'm not sure how good any of this is for the actual players and the product that is on the court when it comes to these distractions, when it comes to these micro moments and conflicts that are happening, again, on the court that seem to bleed out off the court as well and all the noise that's coming around it. I think players, for the most part, and coaches and organizations have been clear in what their personal stances are on the situation, and that's good. But I also think that, we're kind of getting away from what the WNBA is supposed to be about. It's supposed to be about basketball and the sport. But, yeah, like, it's hard because, you know, I like the idea that there's more eyeballs on the league and more eyeballs on the sport, but it depends, like, how genuine the interest really is, right? Is it people trying to come in with an agenda or a motive versus are they here to actually see what these players are about? And that's going to be different for everyone, and it's hard to really come up with a concise answer on that. I feel like I'm hedging here in my answer because I don't really know here in terms of, like, what a comprehensive. But for me, like, personally, what I'll say is, like, generally, I think it's positive to get more eyeballs on anything, but I think they also just need to be careful in terms of who they're welcoming in to watch the.
2: Well, well said, Zolfi. And, you know, end of the day, guys, it's one of the age-old arguments in sports. Is any news good news? Is any publicity good publicity? And that's what it comes down to. And the league is in a great position right now. And sometimes this noise, I think, is taking it in a way that maybe it shouldn't be going. But we'll see. And the Temple are a great success story. And Caitlin Clark coming to town. How much fun will that be? To say when we talk about getting back to the athletes. And listen, the WNBA has been a successful league for decades, but certainly her arrival brought this league to another level, as it did for the Women's Final Four as well.

0: Absolutely. I think it's fair to say that Caitlin Clark's momentum kind of shifted or pushed the WNBA in the right direction that they were already headed, but it kind of pushed it into overdrive. And then you've seen kind of the talent following after her. You have Paige Bueckers and doing what she did. This year's Rookie of the Year favorite, Olivia Miles, how she's not just been a Rookie of the Year favorite, she's probably an MVP candidate with what she's done with the Minnesota Lynx until Nafisa Collier came back. You have Juju Watkins, who is the presumed number one pick in the draft next season. Like, the talent pool has just been rising and rising. I think Caitlin Clark was kind of that player who put the eyeballs on the fact that talent is moving in that direction. And then what she's been doing with the Indiana Fever this season, I think, has been kind of not underrated because of the distractions, but I think it hasn't been talked about enough that the Fever are the four teams in the WNBA. They're 7-3 in their last 10 games. They've been playing some pretty darn good basketball for the most part. And I think they're going to be a team that's hoping to make a really long and deep playoff run. And we're going to get to see that Caitlin Clark experience, hopefully, on the biggest stage of the WNBA. And I think, yeah, like, it speaks to just the momentum she's brought with her.
1: Zolfi, I want to pivot a bit to Kawhi Leonard and the Raps. That's okay with you and Roger. Now, Michael Grange had a report on Sportsnet on Friday that the most likely outcome of this back and forth is a negotiated settlement where the NBA gets to enforce some version of the rule that they have in the rule book to Steve Ballmer and the Clippers. Now, do you think Kawhi, if they come out and they say this was a big cap circumvention, possibly the biggest in professional sports or whatever they say, do you think Kawhi will be punished at the end of this? Because I'm looking at a video of Kawhi from last night. He doesn't look too concerned. Let's just say he's chilling. So do you think Kawhi should be punished in your estimation? And what do you think that could end up being if the NBA finds that this was a legit cap circumvention?
0: Yeah, if the NBA deems there was legitimate cap circumvention, then I think in some capacity, Kawhi deserves blame, I guess you could say, rather than using the word punishment. And I do think a lot more onus should probably go on the team around him in terms of his management, his former manager, Uncle Dennis, his former agent that he's kind of he switched since then in terms of representation, because they're probably telling him a lot of this and explaining to him what these deals even are and telling him where to sign. But at the same time, like, you don't get to kind of push all the blame off yourself because you are involved in it. You are signing on the dotted line at the end of the day. But it's interesting, in that same report by Michael Grange, he mentions that a suspension isn't on the table, really, because of the language within the CBA that the NBA and the NBA Players Association have negotiated with the CBA, that a suspension isn't one of the punishments that comes with a salary cap circumvention. So then it comes down to, like, are they willing to void Kawhi Leonard's contract? I think that's the question in terms of what punishment could come of this, because if you're not suspending it, then the question really is, well, then how is Kawhi Leonard being punished? Because to your question, Armin, if it is deemed a salary cap circumvention, I do think it's fair to say Kawhi Leonard deserves some kind of punishment or blame within it. Yeah. But if it comes down to something as aggressive as voiding his contract, well, then that makes the situation even more complicated, because that sends Brandon Ingram, Grady Dick, and those draft assets back to Toronto. Kawhi Leonard's a free agent now, and then who knows what would come of that situation. So I think that's where the NBA is kind of stuck on right now, is determining, one, like, what are we going to punish the Clippers with if we get to that point that, one, the Clippers would accept without taking this into some crazy litigation case? And two, like, what's the Kawhi Leonard of it all if we can't suspend him?
2: Well, that's right. And listen, let's hope that's the way it is, but the ultimate thing, guys, and Zolfi, before we let you go, is how long is this going to take? Like, I mean, we're already at a stage. The Raptors, the rest of their off-season plans have been held up, and to a certain extent, the Clippers as well. We need some clarity here. Like, you know, are Ingram and Dick going to be Clippers by, you know, the time the season starts? Is Kawhi going to start the season here? And I know it's a big one because, Zolfi, where it comes down to, it's such a precedent here. Like, you know, this won't be the first time. Here's a bold prediction. This will not be the first and only time that salary cap circumvention to this extent is going to be found. There have been other teams and owners, I'm sure, who have done something similar to this. And now with the focus on it, I think we're going to hear more about this and less. So you better get the first call, whether it's a suspension, fine, whatever, right. So I get you got to move slow, but do you have a guess as to when this is finally going to finish? Because, you know, frankly, everybody's kind of tired of talking about this. Make up your mind, decide, and let's get on.
0: Yeah, and I think kind of going off of that, Roger, like, my cautiously optimistic take is that before the season starts, this will be handled and dealt with in some capacity.

0: just in the sense that, like, it's better for all parties involved if that's what dragging this on into, say, 2027 or whatever we've seen in terms of reporting, I don't think it helps anyone. And I'm not really sure there's going to be information that comes out that really changes the situation all that drastically, unless, again, there's just some, like, the ironclad evidence of salary cap circumvention where somebody's admitting it, which I'm sure through the last 11 months while investigating this, they probably would have found it if that was the case. Just think that, like, even with the latest reporting about another sponsorship deal for Kawhi Leonard, that didn't necessarily change the trajectory of where this thing was going. It was just determining whether or not they believed it was actually salary cap circumvention or just a CD sponsorship. And I think that's where we're at. So for me, like, I think it's just, it benefits all parties if they can try to figure it out sooner rather than later. I think they have more or less all the information they need to come to a conclusion. It's just, I think to your point, Roger, in terms of where the NBA is really taking it slow, is determining the exact type of punishment they want to levy. So then when they are setting this precedent, it's one that's not going to be kind of torn apart the next time this happens, or there's not going to be many, like, loopholes for this happening again. And that's where they're kind of trying to dot their I's and cross their T's the most. I can see that maybe taking a bit longer, but I, like I said, it will be probably easier for all parties if it just gets settled before the season starts. And then we can all move on from this. These teams can continue to do what they're doing in terms of building their rosters the way they were envisioning when they agreed upon this trade in principle. And yeah, we can get back to the basketball of it all, and then hopefully they're not talking about this.
1: Indeed. It's everyone was so excited when the deal was announced and the Raptor fans were saying, we're going to the Eastern Conference Final and Kawhi is here. And now since then, all of that wet water thrown on it and LeBron James joining the East. We shall see. The sooner this gets resolved, the better for sure. Zolfi Sheikh always has great work at sportsnet.ca, does a variety of things as associate editor, but he's also NBA writer and covers the Toronto Tempo as well. Zolfi, always fun to talk hoops with you. Be well. Thank you.
2: Thanks, Zolfi.
0: Thanks, guys.
1: Zolfi Sheikh joining us from Sportsnet. Yeah, you know, Armin, over the years and many shows I've done at The Fan, you know, I people ask, like, you know, man, some topics must get tiresome. Yeah, the Kawhi topic, I have talked enough about that. And you should never say that on air, to be honest with you, because, well, why are you talking about it? Well, you have to talk about it because it's still an issue. The Raptors still don't have any definitive news. But the Grange article, and nobody is better connected than Michael Grange, seems to paint a better and rosier picture for the Raptors moving forward. And if there's no suspension involved in here, then, well, listen, that's great news.
2: Yeah, no suspension would be great news. I don't know if the contract getting voided would be great news. On the surface, it does seem like it would be for the Raptors, but I'm not sure.
1: Yeah, what is that? Now, what do you have to pay him, and how does that come?
2: I think you have him for less time. That's what came to my mind, because the contract extension you're going to give him would have started last year. Mm. Next year.
1: Yeah, 2 years.
2: But now it's starting now. So I don't know. It's not the end of the world, I don't think, if it starts earlier. But
1: I'll tell you what. Win another NBA title and you can stay for 1 year again. How's that? That's a trade-off.
2: No problem. Kawhi and Dine.
1: That's exactly
2: right. I think that's still available across the city.
1: That would be the way to go for sure. 590-590 is the text line. Want to weigh in on that or the Jays or the tennis or whatever else you'd like? We'd love to hear from you. 590-590. We'll get to them in our final hour with you. 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Blue Jays pregame starts at 1 with Shoa Ali and Jesse Rubinoff. 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

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Roger Lajoie, Armin Zargarian with you. 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Love to hear from you. You can hit us up on email, roger@sportsnet590.ca, during the show as well. Or drop a comment on X. You want to weigh in on the Jays? That's great. Are they, I don't want to say the Jays are back, but Vladdy hits a home.

0: homer. This team starting to show some life. Two big wins on the road in Philadelphia against a team that has nowhere near got a playoff spot wrapped up yet. Philly with a lot to play for. And yeah, you got to like it, do you not? Or have you kind of given up? With 44 games to play, the Jays are 3.5 back of a wild card, a pile of teams still in front of them, but still lots of baseball and lots of runway left in this season. So your thoughts are welcome on the Jays. National Bank Open continues. Great tennis coverage coming up on Sportsnet, of course. The men's day session at 12:30 and 6 o'clock. You can get the coverage today on Sportsnet 1. 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And, of course, on Sportsnet, you'll get Blue Jay baseball coming up at 1 o'clock with the pregame right here. Show Ali and Jesse Rubinov, they have Jays talk after the game as well. Eric Smith and Chris LaRue have the call of the ball game coming up. So lots of Jays talk coming up. And some Jays talk right now coming up. Friend of our show for sure, former professional baseball player and MLB analyst Warren Saki joins us now. Talk about some Blue Jays. Warren, always great to have you on the show. So how much do we read into the fact that the Jays, after the trade deadline, go into Philadelphia and beat a team that was, they were all in at the trade deadline. They wanted to do more, but Dave Dombrowski tried to bolster this team. They see themselves as a World Series contender, and the Blue Jays go in and win two games. That's baseball, I guess, eh, pal?
1: It sure is, Raj. This team right now, the Blue Jays, that is one that, I think a lot of fans would be asking themselves, well, what exactly did they accomplish at the trade deadline in terms of trying to make themselves competitive for the remainder of the year? And I think they answered some of that, but I do think they left a number of gaps in terms of the ability to potentially bolster the bullpen and compete a little bit more at a level that would keep them in the race. Whereas Philadelphia knows that right now they have that third wild card position. They're right in the thick of it, and they know that this is their window. Philadelphia very much has that window based on the age of their team across the board. And so they have to. Dave Dombrowski knows how to go out and make deals. I mean, he's got huge credibility across Major League Baseball. He has been known as one who is not afraid to spend, and ownership knows how important he is to the essence of what a team's going to be. So you can see that Dave realizes this is the window. The front office of the Blue Jays have a little bit of a respite right now because they did get to the World Series. They didn't win it, but they were right there. They almost have a one-year grace period to try to figure this out. And the team really, with the injuries and then, of course, a bit of the sloppy play and some underperformance, haven't really been there. So I think that kind of answers to me where their head was at the trade deadline and what they were looking at for the remainder of the year. And any team in any major league season is going to have a good run. The Jays have definitely had, what's this now, the fourth series that they will win outside of losing that game against the Cubs. This will be the fourth series in a row that they've won. So this is positive baseball, and you do not want to just show your fan base that you're mailing it in for the remainder of the season.
2: Yeah, I can't believe I saw Arden Zwilling tweeted out last night, Warren, that the MLB is considering the Chicago Cubs one makeup game as a series. So the Jays technically haven't won four series in a row. Jesus. Anyways.
1: I agree, Armin. I agree with you wholeheartedly. Not a series. No, that's not a series. Sorry. MLB.
2: Warren, yeah. I do need to ask you about Vladdy. He hit his first home run since July 11th. What did you see from him yesterday, and what can we take away from him getting that break and then coming back and looking so good?
1: Okay, first of all, a couple things. A hitter of his stature and capability, sometimes all it takes is one good at-bat, one good game. And the fact that he did get a mental break, and John's talked about this, that it's more than it's more the mechanical / mental, but managers never want to say that about a player, than it is physical. No doubt he's had some tweaks of the hamstrings, had the back issue, but a lot of that is because he just puts so much darn work in and so much pride in what he's doing. And I think he himself has put so much pressure and has had so many, different experts and family members in his ear that it has to be difficult. And he wants to live up to the expectation. What I did see last night was that Nola has a certain style of pitch that really suited Vladdy swing if he were sitting on it. And I looked at where he was able to execute on the solo home run and then that line drive to left. If you looked at the bat path and you looked at where he got to, the ball really tailed into his bat, so kind of down and in where he could get that head. He's not an overpowering pitcher, and he really didn't get him to chase as much away. Where I will really be bought in on Vladdy being back to being Vladdy is when he is taking that pitch on the outer part of the plate in the upper 90s, and even a breaking ball that hangs or a slider on the outside part, and he drives it over the fence the other way. Because whenever a hitter's going well, guys, they're always peppering the ball hard to the opposite field. And when Vladdy is on fire, we've seen it time and time again, he can wear out right center field, and he can wear it out with power. So I am going to hold my, you know, be cautiously optimistic that this is a bonus for him, that he's snapping out of it. But I don't want to get too far ahead of ourselves, because I do think there's a way to go, because John talks about he's got so much movement in that swing.
0: That's a great analysis there, Warren, for sure. So we talk about the regression of Vladdy this year, and, you know, Springer and Kirk. Springer's been better recently, but so many guys in the lineup who were so good last year, Ernie Clement, that haven't lived up to the numbers they had last year. And one of them we don't talk about very much, I think we're going to talk about him now because he had a great game yesterday, was Nathan Lucas, who had obviously a terrific game both in the field and with the huge home run that he hit as well. Talk about his contribution, Warren, and the fact one of the saving graces that some fans look at is, look, they can still get back into this race, because with 44 games to go, it's just not realistic that every single guy is going to have an OPS far worse than he did last year. Lucas, Clement, Vladdy, I'm not going to go through the whole lineup. And maybe this is an indication not just of Vladdy getting it going, but Nathan Lucas contributing, because he had an all-star afternoon.
1: I've always been a fan of Nathan Lucas. I think that he puts in such a competitive all-around game. I rarely hear anybody talk about the fact that he'll make a mental mistake. He really rarely makes mental mistakes. He's hugely prepared. I love his swing. I love how compact it is. I love the fact that he's a grinder. I mean, myself personally, spending 9 years in the minor leagues, you know, working my way up, being a switch hitter, I understand how difficult it is to finally get your break. And when you get your break and what he's done, I'm super impressed at 32 years of age. And he's not a big, you know, he's not a big individual, right? He's 5'11", 180. This is not a towering individual or imposing, but he has such good plate awareness and plate discipline. And he'd been scuffling. He had kind of hit a bit of a trough over the last 10 games prior to last game. But that, you know, he's got that ability, that occasional sneaky pop that we talk about, to drive a ball out of the park. And it looked like the ball was flying yesterday in Philadelphia with the hot weather. That's a great place to hit, too. So I was really happy for him. And I do think, you know, as an individual came, what we call it, round seven draft pick by the then Cleveland Indians, now Guardians. He's really kind of been that type of, I would say, a real gem, and one that the team and ownership and the front office realized that, you know, we're not going to win a World Series having Nathan Lucas as my front person. Vladdy needs to be that, or some accomplishment to Vladdy of a star stature. But these are the type of day-in, day-out players that come in, they put in the work. And I would even take it one step further and compare what Miles Straw is doing, Raj. He's been one of those players that just continues to show up early. He's always there. He's always working to get better. And I see a very similar game in his preparation and also what he brings when he gets his opportunity.
2: Warren, how much have you noticed the absence of Jeff Hoffman, especially this past weekend? To me, you've seen some pitchers in spots where they usually haven't been this season. Lizardo Estrada got a first save of his career yesterday. Do you see the Blue Jays bullpen perhaps becoming a bigger issue for the Jays than the offense? Or do you think it's still going to be the bats that it's going to be the struggle down the stretch of the season?
1: First and foremost, any front office will tell you that a bullpen can be remade and remade on the fly and absolutely can transform from year to year, and it will transform. I don't think the front office is worried about the bullpen. And yes, I would say say that with Jeff Hoffman, there's no doubt that maybe he wasn't your closer extraordinaire. I mean, it was, you know, it was obvious that the ninth inning and he did not match.

0: But he did, you know, he did get big outs. He was consistent. And I do believe, and I know this from the final stretch, once you're moving into August, September, and getting in the playoff and September ability, you know, to expand the roster and to be able to get some youth infusion in, that's massive as well, too. And you always feed on that as a team. So I don't think they're too worried right now. I do think that, obviously, Louis Varland is now experiencing and living through a role that he necessarily hasn't had in the past as a closer. So they will need that. But I do think that they have enough pitchers that have, at least, and the one thing I will guarantee you is that when you have pitchers that haven't been seen to other major league clubs and there's not a lot of data, they can often be a benefit to you because there just isn't that much information when you get to the plate. And we know in this day of information how much players go up there with a read on a certain pitcher. So I think for the short window of time that they have right now, that they'll piece it together. They have enough that they can bring up and down from the minor league system. And I think they're going to get through. But it's no doubt to me, and the offense is the one thing that has really, really let this team down this season.
1: Yeah, no doubt about that. Warren Sakhu is with us, MLB analyst Roger Lajoie. Armin Zargarian here, Sportsnet today. 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Love to hear your feedback on our topics today. We've got to talk about Max Scherzer. What a topic he is. 3,516 strikeouts, moving into sole possession of 10th place on Major League Baseball's all-time list. I don't really have to add anything to that, especially in this day and age where, you know, it's more and more difficult for starting pitchers to even get into the fifth inning. It's going to be pretty hard if ever anyone's going to get back to that kind of level, for sure. But just talk about Scherzer's just grittiness and everything else. And, you know, he gave up the two homers. There's no question. And Schneider probably, not probably, left him in there too long because he gave up two homers. But what a gutty performance. And, you know, Warren, I was talking earlier, look, at the end of the day, when you read his stats line, when he goes into Cooperstown, because he's going into Cooperstown, and you see the 2 years with the Blue Jays, the numbers have not been very good. They really haven't. And he's been hurt quite often. But there is just something about a personality, about what he's meant in the clubhouse. Game 7 of the World Series will live forever in Blue Jays' minds. He outpitched Shohei Ohtani that night. But generally speaking, he hasn't been that good. But every once in a while, you just see that determination. And he goes into Philadelphia and he gives them a quality start. Just talk a little bit about Max Scherzer.
0: Boy, I can't. Where to start? But I will start with exactly what you said right off the top and well stated. A true gamer, one that teams crave having Max Scherzer around. I know John has talked about the fact that this team has not had the presence of a Chris Bassitt and a Max Scherzer the way they did last season. And don't discount how important that voice is in the clubhouse. When a Max Scherzer talks, people absolutely listen. And when I looked at the top 10 now after he passed the big train, Walter Johnson, it's such an impressive list of the top strikeouts in Major League Baseball, with Nolan Ryan being number one and Randy Johnson number two. I mean, two phenomenal pitchers. I mean, I grew up idolizing Nolan Ryan and would love to throw as hard as he could, but I realized I better go move to a position because I couldn't throw that hard. But Max Scherzer does it with guts, guile. He invents pitches that in situations. I would say if you needed someone to go get a big out for you, he's got to be right near the top of your list, even if he doesn't have the dominant stuff that he used to have. You think of Justin Verlander in the same way, right, who's on that list, the top 10 in strikeouts. These are gamers, and you don't stay around baseball and you don't get this tenure and length without that ability to be a great teammate, but a great leader. And he's a leader of people, and John recognizes that. The front office recognizes it. He pretty much had carte blanche to do what he wanted and what he needed to get himself ready when he could, because he's earned that over his career, and he delivers and he gives back to the team. And when you need him for a big outing and he needs to do something like, you know, get key outs in key situations, they feel very comfortable. So I can't say enough for Max Scherzer and what he's meant not only to this city, to the team, but to the young players on that Blue Jays team.
2: Warren, I think a lot of Jays fans are going to be excited and anticipating a lot of Jose Soriano starts for the rest of the season. What did you make of his first debut with the Jays on Friday?
0: I think I told you gentlemen last time I was on that pitching was going to be paramount.

0: for them to get some pitching at the trade deadline. I love what I see. I love, and it, we hear it said a few times already that he is very much in the make work project for Pete Walker, like a Dylan Cease. They knew exactly what they were getting. They knew that they felt that the Angels weren't maximizing what they were, could get out of Jose Soriano. So what they're going to do is let him, you let him get his feet under him. You don't give him too much information. Pete's excellent communicator. He'll want to see, you know, not just one start what he does, but he'll want to see a few starts. And of course, they've got information from when he was pitching with the Angels. But you want to get him and put him in your lab. And I know specifically, and that this organization is regarded so highly around baseball because of the investments they put in Dunedin, in the pitching labs, and how they have really upped their game with this front office. And that's one thing that you have to say. You know, you can criticize front offices all you want, but they have really put their money behind their mouth when it comes to player development. And that was something that was talked about that this organization didn't have in the last regime, was developing players and keeping them around. And I think it's really hurt them over the past 10 years. They haven't had a strong minor league system. Now you're starting to see, even with new front office and new heads of scouting, there's a different philosophy. And so I think he's in a perfect situation. He has to be salivating to be here in a great city and working with Pete Walker, because listen, Pete Walker has been around for 20 plus years in this organization, and there's a reason why he gets the best out of pitchers that come from other teams.
1: Well said, Warren. And before we let you go, I mean, Josh Smith, Bateman, some of these guys who are also picked up, they're going to get a look, and they got a look early in their Blue Jay tenure. Your thoughts on them and trying to work it in? I guess it really depends, how the Jays, how much playing time some of these guys get will depend how long the Blue Jays stay in this playoff race, because despite the fact that they're six games under 500, as we all know, Warren, it's still only 3.5 back of a wild card. So you got to put your best lineup on the field every day. But boy, it'll be interesting to see if any of these newcomers work their way into being a guy you want in the lineup in games you need to win.
0: Exactly. This is a tryout for many a player. Spencer Miles comes to mind too, from a pitching perspective, the Rule 5 pickup. I loved what I saw from a mix on Brett Bateman, and John talked about this, the fact that they're going to utilize him, that he's a player that the Jays have not had a lot of, which is speed. It's high contact. We know the Jays love high contact. You know, it was funny when I watched him, because he almost had that sneaky kind of setup like Ichiro Suzuki that I covered, and the way the leg kind of came up and then it just kind of suspended in the air. But boy, he gets it down, he gets it singing, and really, you know, allows that bat to get through the zone. Speed is one thing I mentioned again. This organization has struggled on the base paths. They've not been a team that has been at the top of Major League Baseball in terms of smart baseball, smart running, smart, you know, situational. It's come to bite them. I think that a player like Brett Bateman can help. And the others, as you talked about, you never know with a Josh Smith what you're going to get. And so this is a great tryout for them. I take it back to Spencer Miles too. What's he going to be able to be for this organization in the future to gobble up innings in the middle of that bullpen?
1: Yeah, some intriguing pieces still to be shown by the Blue Jays down the stretch here, Warren, for sure. Blue Jays pregame coverage starts at 1 o'clock. Show LE, Jesse Rubinoff, and they'll have Jays talk after the game. Eric Smith and Chris LaRue have the call coming up on Sportsnet 590. The Fan, of course, you can watch a game on Sportsnet. Warren Sockhue, former pro player and MLB analyst, joining us here. Talk some Jays today. Always fun to visit with you, Warren. Thanks so much.
0: Thanks, guys. Really appreciate it.
1: Warren Sockhue joining us on the Blue Jays. Yeah, Spencer Miles has been an interesting guy too, eh? When you consider how that starting rotation started the season, who would have suggested that Spencer Miles would have and I go back to the start of the year, Armin, it's not making excuses. It comes down to the thesis I've been, you know, throwing out there, that the Jays are not a bad baseball team. They're a good baseball team having a bad year. And I put that out last weekend. People were sending in, and they listed 7 or 8 Jays, and they said, outside of these guys, there's nobody else on this team. You know, what makes you think they're a good baseball team? And I said, you forgot about Ponce. You forgot about Berríos. You forgot about Barger. You forgot about Santander. These are Blue Jay players. We've seen nothing. And now, looks like Adya Savage

0: as another guy who's going to probably miss significant amount of time. So it's not defending them, but it does make you realize. But back to the point about Spencer Miles, thank goodness for Spencer Miles. Thank goodness Cease has been Cy Young caliber as he has been all season. Thank goodness Okamoto has been able to hit the homers he has, because without them, where would they be? But I still say, as a collective unit, when all healthy and back, it's a good baseball team. And now maybe in these last 44 games, they can, you know, start playing like a good baseball team, because they have not most of the season.
1: Yeah, Spencer Miles, one of the best stories of the season, Roger, and a nice side plot for the rest of the season as well, as they're chasing a wild card spot. It's like, what's his role going to be for next year? I think that's a pretty interesting question. Not the best game yesterday, but I think along with the Cy Young race with Dylan Cease and Cam Schlittler, you know, watching Jose Soriano, watching Vladdy to see if he could continue picking it up. Will Yay Savage come back? Who are the new leaders on the team, perhaps? A couple cool side plots, right, to go along for the rest of the season, along with, you know, watching baseball and seeing if they could make that wild card push.
0: No doubt. Always a reason to watch Blue Jay baseball for sure. 590-590 is a text line. Standard data and text rates may apply. Name and location, please. Love to hear from you. Also, you can reach us on X at the Rog 590 or email Roger at sportsnet590.ca. We'll read them throughout the course of the show. There's a gap in there for a minute because I'm getting on X here, and I wanted to read a couple of comments that came on from X. And interesting how Blue Jay fans are different in their views. Matthew on X sends me a message and says, do you think the Blue Jays can be a playoff team this year? Do you really believe that? Thank you, Matthew. Always good to hear from you. Yes, I do. It's a long shot. But I'm not putting the odds at 11% like some of these websites are. And that's based on mathematical probability and the schedules. I look at the weakness of the teams ahead of them, the potential of this team at least finally playing some decent baseball. Armin, I'm not a believer. I'm not going to come here and thump. Yes, they're going to make the playoffs. Can they? Oh, I definitely they can make the playoffs.
1: Yeah, I'm with you there,
0: it's
1: too.
0: Not too late. It's 44 games left.
1: No, and clearly they're bringing a different energy since the post-trade deadline. That's not nothing. It's not like, I know they've won kind of by going extra innings and squeezing out these wins, and it's not dominant, but the energy of the team matters. The way they're interacting with each other, the vibe going into the dugout after home runs and post-game comments and John Schneider, how he's talking about the team. It's like clearly there's been a shift, right? So keep that momentum going. How about if they keep this going for the next 2 weeks even and then level out? That could be, you could be a game out.
0: Well, and especially considering the next 2 weeks, competition is really tough and the end of the schedule is pretty easy, relatively speaking, although you never know. Some teams that are out of it can give you a bad time as well. On X, Emily says, this team probably feels the weight of the world off their shoulders and can now roll, obviously, after the trade deadline. I'm sure Vladdy does after getting that home run. It would be cool to see them succeed. They have the talent. Emily, thank you. I agree. They have the talent. And you know, Armin, I guess the only thing that kind of surprised me is the number of people who, and let's see how this season plays out. Okay, there's still a lot of time to play. Like, mm-hmm. I get that. But the number of people who just suggested the Jays are a bad baseball team, like on Jays Talk, and they're a bad baseball team. They've had a bad season. There's no excuses. Vladdy's bad season is no excuse. You've got to be better, all of that. But to suggest, that's the same thing as suggesting Vladdy's a bad baseball player.
1: How much of it, Roger, do you think it's from a tough watch in terms of the bats being so tough to get going? Like, how much is it? Is that like fans are watching?
0: Would it be better? Would it be better if Vladdy had homers and the team was more exciting? Yes, you're right.
1: If we were losing 8-6,
0: no question. A fan doesn't want to go to a ballpark and see a team lose 5-1 with meager at bats and weak grounders to shortstop, and the game's 2-0, and you already think you're out of the game. That's 100% good observation on your part. You're right. If they were more fun, people dig the home run ball, and they haven't had home runs. That's a great point.
1: How much do you think it's all the weight off the shoulders to that person's point, Roger? I think a little bit of it is having new people around. I agree there's some weight off the shoulders. Sure. They're still in the playoff race, though. That weight is still there. Mm-hmm. How much is having new people around and wanting to be on your best behavior when those people are around?
0: Well,
1: and that means, sorry, behavior might not be the right word. That goes both performance, but that also goes like, how much of a good teammate are you doing?

0: caring about your other teammates and how they're doing. And that kind of that feeling of when someone new comes into your workplace, well, you're not going to slouch back. Yeah.
1: Armin, I have never questioned or been had any concern whatsoever that the Blue Jays, to use your term, workplace is excellent. And I think we saw it fully illustrated in the attitude of the players that were traded out of here and the ones that weren't. The Springer family, pardon me, not the Springer family, the Gausman family. I talked about Hoffman earlier. Here's a guy vilified in this city. He was vilified in this city and partially right. I don't think you should ever vilify somebody, but he did blow games last year. And I'm not going to go down that rabbit hole again. But they're leaving town and they say, what a great organization. We love this. And it's universal. So, yeah, okay, there's new guys coming. I don't think anything of the Blue Jay season has anything to do with a lack of unity in the clubhouse or people not, you know, coming together as a team. I think it's just been one of those years. And they've had so many injuries at the start of the season. It's just it's a bad season, and they've played some bad baseball. Let's see at the end of the season. So when I'm scoring games and the lineup comes in, and I take a look at the lineup, and I see every single guy in that lineup has an OPS of under 750, which is the major league average. I'm wondering, no wonder the team is wearing their standings. And then I still look at some of the guys in that lineup, and I'm going, that's Kirk, that's Springer, that's Vladdy, that's Clement. That's guys who we just saw in the World Series last year.
0: Track record.
1: I just cannot believe that's going to continue for the entire season. And I'll go out on a limb. I think Vladdy gets the 15 or 20 dingers, even though he's still only sitting on 7 with 44 games to go. I really just think it's just almost statistical probability that he's got to be better down the stretch. But I think the vibe in the clubhouse has always been great. I think it's probably, and you know what's also entertaining, not just for fans and people in the clubhouse? Winning. That cures everything.
0: Certainly.
1: If the Blue Jays were winning games, despite the fact, I'm not walking back what I said, people do like homers, your point is valid, but if the Blue Jays were winning, and they were winning 2-1 with great pitching, people wouldn't be harping as much as, yeah, you know, they don't hit enough home runs. When you leave the ballpark with a big L, people are looking for reasons, and offense has been the biggest one. A lot of runway left in the season, my friend.
0: Yeah.
1: Let's see what happens.
0: Well, Zach Wheeler, thank you. I would say if I'm in the Jays clubhouse with the new guys around, that kind of just, when that kind of stuff happens, and this is what I took from yesterday's game, because you could hear the dugout was so vocal. I'm not sure I heard them that vocal all season. Mm-hmm. And I think Wheeler accidentally kind of just helped those new guys get ingrained in the team.
1: Mm-hmm.
0: And it just seems really quick that, like, here we go. We're all, like, super close, and everyone's on the edge of the steps of the dugout. I don't know. That's just, it's a small sample size. It's literally the last two games mm-hmm. that I'm kind of looking at against the Phillies. But it does feel like there's a new spunk.
1: I think that's always been there. I don't think it's new. I don't think there's anything new about that.
0: Yeah.
1: I think the reason that you haven't seen the spunk is because they've been losing. It's winning. Everybody's happy when you're winning. In fact, I don't want everybody to be happy when you're losing. Or I don't want everyone, like, you know, getting up there. In fact, we got a couple of texters, and we'll get to them shortly. You know, one people saying that Vladdy's doing the hush sign after a homer. Why are you doing that after your 7th home run of the season? What are you talking about? You haven't hit a home run in a freaking month, and you haven't hit a home run in blah, blah, blah, blah, blah. All that is noise at the end of the day. It's just noise. It's like, and yesterday, yeah, it wasn't so much Wheeler. I still think, and we'll talk about that a little bit more, perhaps, but Zach Wheeler in particular, that's deliberate strategy by the Blue Jays. That was deliberate strategy by the Blue Jays. They're just like, we'll see if we can get in this guy's head. And they picked up on something that was seemed to be a minor thing, and it worked like a charm.
0: It really ticked him off.
1: It worked like a charm. You could see and you know the best part? You see the dugout, and you see Wheeler, and you can see their mouth and the profanities at each other.
0: Yeah,
1: and
0: yeah.
1: Oh, my goodness. That was a lot of fun. So this team's showing a lot of life for a team that apparently, according to some of you, it's too late for a playoff push. We'll get to your text and your comments in a moment to wrap up Sportsnet today. He's Armin Zargarian. I'm Roger Lajoie, and this is Sportsnet 590 The Fan.
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0: 590 The Fan, Roger LeJoie, Armin Zargarian with you till the top of the hour. Eric Smith, Chris LaRue getting ready for the call of the game. But before they take over, Sho Ali and Jesse Rubinoff have the pregame show. They'll have Jay's talk after the game as well. So we got it all covered here on Sportsnet 590 The Fan. Game on Sportsnet as well, of course. We've been teasing the text line throughout the entire course of the show. So we're going to get that, and I'll raffle them off here quickly. Just want to acknowledge, and I sent out a little notice before, whenever I hit a milestone number, everyone knows I count everything, and that's why I love numbers, and I got the numbers from the 1968 season, I promise you, though. So I'm going to put those out. But today marks 4,400 shows even for me on Sportsnet 590 The Fan, and I'm delighted that I'm here with Armin Zargarian because he is doing show number 6. So we have 4,406 shows of combined radio experience, and guys like you keep me young and keep me doing it. So thanks for being here, and thanks to all of our great listeners over the year. And I won't say another thing about that for another 100 shows. Okay?
1: People need to know, to the listeners, how much of a mentor you are, I would say, to the young hosts coming up here. So just a shout out to you, Roger, right down the middle. 4,406.
0: There you go. You don't have to worry about a lack of experience when you're hosting with me. And we'll do it again next week. Looking forward to it, Armin. Okay, enough of that. Bob Gibson, 1968. Because we talked earlier about Max Scherzer.
1: Okay.
0: Right? Okay?
1: Yes. So,
0: and again, I laugh every time I bring this up because it doesn't seem real. And listen, here's the caveat explanation off the top. All right? Honestly. I'm not suggesting anybody be thrown the way he threw in 1968. I know the game is different. I know they didn't throw 100 miles an hour. I know it was a different era, different time. I get it. I understand. I got it. Bob Gibson, 1968, starting pitcher with the St. Louis Cardinals. 1.12 ERA for the season. Started 34 baseball games. 28 complete games. Here are his... And I don't usually run them down like this, but I'm going to do it, all right? This is how many innings he pitched in every start. 7, 9, 9, 12, 11, 8, 9 and two-thirds, 8, 8, 9, 9, 9, 9, 9, 9, 9, 9, 9, 9, 9, 9, 9, 11, 9, 9, 9.

0: 9, 9, 8. What happened there? 10, 9, 8, 8, 9. Not once in the 1968 season, Armin, like last, you know, you talked about Scherzer going out, Schneider going out to talk to Scherzer, right? Not once that season did the manager of the St. Louis Cardinals remove Bob Gibson from a baseball game. Not once. He was lifted for pinch hitters. That's why the eight and two thirds was a walk-off win or whatever. Now, that is ridiculous, and guys blowing out their arms and everything else. But Bob Gibson had a long, very long career. My point is, Scherzer's comment about the game, and an old school guy like that and a student of the game, they know this history, and they're looking at people going like, oh yeah, no one's ever going to get these strikeouts. Yeah, because you don't let them pitch. So, I mean, you went from that, and I know, look, it's 58 years ago. I get it. But I'm not talking about the 1920s. I'm not talking about Cy Young in 1892. 1968, Bob Gibson's, and look it up, folks, because it's worth, and there's been lots of stories written about that season. But 28 complete games, 13 shutouts. 13 shutouts. And of those complete games, I think I counted 5 or 6, were 11 or 12 innings or 10 innings, extra inning games. The game's changed, Armin, and not necessarily for the good. I'd like to see us starting. Max's point is, you know, we can pitch a little deeper in games.
1: So I can make some assumptions about why that it's exciting to keep to watch starting pitchers go complete games, Roger, but I miss that era of baseball for the most part. Why is it that we like that so much? Like, I'm already thinking it's because you just want to see if they can make it to the end without getting pulled. I think that's the excitement of it for now. Like, when you watch Dylan Cease with a couple one-hitters this season, it's just like, please make it to the end. It really adds excitement towards the end of the game.
0: And Cease had a great game. Don't get me wrong. That was a fabulous game, but that happened all the time. Guys, just starting pitcher, pitch the game. Like, at any rate, the game has changed, and that's what Scherzer's talking about. So I smiled when I heard those comments. I'm going, he's basically thinking like, man, Max Scherzer would have loved pitching in the 1960s. He never would be out of a baseball game. They'd let him go straight through.
1: I feel like he was just trying to be humble. He's like, yeah, maybe somehow if they change
0: figure
1: the rules.
0: Figure out a way to change the rules.
1: Someone else could get here.
0: Well, here's the problem. It's not a rule.
1: Yeah.
0: That's why you can't change your rules. There's nothing you can do, but it's not a rule. Just the way games are managed. All right. Ineo and Richmond Hill. Let's raffle through these. Good morning, guys. Not sure if it's the influx of new players like Bateman and Josh Smith and picking up a top-end starter like Suriano, but this is the best brand of baseball the Jays have played all season. Last 30 games in the schedule are really soft, includes 3 in Texas. Wouldn't it be fun if the Jays and Rangers are battling for the last wild card spot? Always a pleasure. Ineo, thank you. Good point. Schedule does get easier there. Why not? That would be fun. Last season, Texas Rangers? Playoff spot?
1: Sign me up.
0: Yeah, sign me up too. Tim in Peterborough, did Vladdy seriously give the sign after hitting only his 7th home run of the season? Talk about arrogance. Tim, thank you. Listen, I mentioned that earlier, not to belabor the point. I don't care what anybody's doing on the field, what their comments are afterwards. You know what? That's noise. It's noise. The home run jacket is noise. The parrot is noise. The shushing of the crowd is noise. Like, you know, you see younger pitchers now are coming into the games and they're just jumping up and down on the mound.
1: The splits?
0: Yes. Oh,
1: doing
0: yeah.
1: The splits?
0: Yeah, doing the splits after a strikeout and everything else. It's like, you know what? Someone asked me, hey, you're an old school guy. What do you think about that? I could care less. Do it or not do it. I don't care. It doesn't make any difference to me whether you do it or not. That doesn't affect your performance. Just strike the guy out. Or just what I kind of prefer, Armin, that a guy walks off the field. The same thing when someone celebrates a touchdown in football. All the theatrics with every touchdown.
1: Yeah.
0: Just drop the ball and act like you've been in the end zone before. It's a way to do it. But it's entertainment.
1: Yeah.
0: People like it.
1: I am on the other end of the spectrum
0: You want personality?
1: Yeah.
0: Okay, so let him do it.
1: So that's where I was going to go. You can't have Vladdy's personality that we love, all of it, including the Yankees lose, all of that stuff, without getting, you know, without him doing it sometimes where it might not be perfect for you. But I don't think we can expect people to have like this joyous personality sometimes and then other times just cool it down. Like, yeah, Vladdy, do
0: Vladdy
1: you
0: is Vladdy.
1: Do.
0: That's an excellent point. Vladdy is Vladdy. Bo is Bo. Everybody is, they do their thing. So listen, end of the day. And I do get your point. It does seem like you haven't hit a home run in a month. Come on. But end of the day is like, really, it doesn't matter. Doesn't matter what any of these guys
1: Plus,
0: do.
1: I think the Philly series right now is like hotly contested. They're going to do all the showboating they want. Right,
0: Maurice in Orangeville. It's a beautiful Sunday morning. They call it baseball. They call baseball a game for

0: for a reason. It's a game, not brain surgery. Why can't people just sit and enjoy it? Maurice, you're right. Whether they're winning or losing or in a playoff race, I've got nothing to add to that. You're right. Rob in Hamilton, talking about Scherzer's incentive comment about what you do about starting pitchers, says, instead of incentive, how about penalty? If your starter goes less than five, the other team gets a guy at first, like extras. Rob, thank you. Never happening, Rob. Never happened. They're not going back, Ehrman.
1: Because you're really changing the game at that point, right? Like, to get starting pitchers back pitching that much, you're going to actually change tangibly the game itself?
0: Yeah, exactly. That's what it is.
1: It's probably taking it too far.
0: Yeah, and you can't penalize. You can't put penalties on player usage. You just can't. There's just no way to do it, really. Dan in Brampton, just some quick rapid-fire comments and questions. Okay. Why hasn't Bianca been able to recover from her injury, which happened like 50 years ago now? She was one of the top of the world on the tennis circuit, and after winning the U.S. Open since her injury, she's done nothing. It's very frustrating as a Canadian tennis fan. Well, Bianca has also had some mental health issues, and it's complex, and it is really hard to maintain. We saw it with Milos, with Jeannie, to a certain extent, well, Chapeau. Even Felix hasn't broken through yet. It's tough. It's frustrating for a fan, but you can imagine what it's like for Bianca.
1: I was just going to say, I don't think anyone's more frustrated than Bianca is. You could see it in the interview she does. She wants it so badly, but leg injuries in tennis, they get re-aggravated a lot, right? Or aggravated. Shouldn't say re-aggravated. But yeah, I feel for Bianca too.
0: We do.
1: Dan, I don't think she's done yet either, by the way.
0: No, I think she can come back, yeah. But it's tough. Like, you know, when you're so low, we have such a low ranking in tennis. It's so hard to get easy first, when you never get easy first round matches. You know, you're based on your ranking. So your first match of the tournament is so bloody tough. And even if you're playing well and you're starting to come, you lose a match, you don't pick up any points, and the cycle repeats itself.
1: And look how much intensity you have to put in those first couple matches.
0: Really, really hard to get your way back. He also adds, the Blue Jays look like they actually have a chance to get into the playoffs in a wild card. I've been saying all summer, including my text messages to you guys, that they have no chance. But you guys have said so astutely, the American League is so weak that a subpar team is going to get in the playoffs. Why not then? Dan, exactly. That's it. What is it? It isn't even so much a reflection of the Blue Jays. It's how bad the rest of the league is. Dan had to cut that off because we got a lot of texts, but text us again. Always great to hear from you. Thank you. What do we got? Bob in Mississauga. I'm a believer. I think the Jays can make it into the wild card game. Schneider is good at what he does, and we're lucky to have him. Now, Vladdy, what a puzzle. But a friend of mine read an article that basically said that the teams ahead of the Jays play each other 22 times, and therefore there's only about 7 games that they have to make up a ground. I was wondering if there's any truth in that math. Bob, thank you. Bob, you can slice, dice, dissect the schedule, how you're playing, any way you want. Here's the bottom line with playoff probability and schedule and chances and everything else. The Toronto Blue Jays are not supposed to beat the Philadelphia Phillies. That's what it's based on. The Toronto Blue Jays have now beaten the Philadelphia Phillies. Therefore, the percentage of possibility improves from that standpoint. They should beat other teams. Play the games. That's you never know.
1: The games.
0: Now, the fact that these teams are playing each other, yes, that makes it easier to leapfrog. They're only they're tied with Seattle now. Half game back of, I believe, Baltimore. Changes every night. But point being, it only takes, you could leap 3 teams in a night based on standings being that tight. So 5 teams, it's tough to catch. Not if you can get rid of 3 of them in one shot. And that's what may happen. That's the hope, I guess.
1: That's where the Jays are. And that's the hope, because you do have 6 teams you got to jump. So,
0: Larry in Keswick on the text line. By the way, apologies in advance. The texters couldn't get to. We love the texters to the program. We do very much. And we appreciate you. Larry in Keswick said, Roger, I've said for 3 years, I don't know why Nathan Lucas does not play every day. Let him get 500 bats at bats plus. 500 at-bats, and plus he plays a great defense. I like the player too, but I like the way Warren Sock, you said about Lucas, and he really is a big fan of Lucas as well. Are you a World Series contending team if he's your everyday player? And do we really, really like him because in a limited role, he just fits the team much better? I think that's what he is. And at his age, because late starter, late bloomers we've talked about, the growth isn't there as it would be with younger players, that he's only going to get better. I think, and I get it, Larry, you know, but sometimes the success comes when you only use them in spots where they can be successful as opposed to every day.
1: Yeah. And there's plenty of opportunity here for the rest of the season. No one's saying he can't change anything completely. He can't change the front office's mind. Maybe He tears it.

0: up for the next 2 months.
1: If he plays games like he played yesterday, you know what? He's going to be playing a lot more. I don't think there's any doubt, Larry. Thank you for that. Texter here says, not many talk about the pressure taken off by not being traded. I knew this team would get a little better just knowing their season is in the same spot going forward. The relief of post-trade deadline never gets talked about. Excellent point. It doesn't never get talked about, but it doesn't, I think, Armin, get talked about enough. Yes, that weighs on individual players and their families, and it tightens things up, and things aren't going your way and you expect it. And now it's, we didn't get traded. Now we can relax. It's a big factor. The only thing is, that's true of every team and every clubhouse and every player. That's nothing specific to the Blue Jays, but it is a point worth bringing up. Yeah, I'd be nervous if I was, I'm sure like, you know, Springer and Bieber and their families are thinking, well, are we staying? Are we going? Like, what's going on?
0: Yeah.
1: So
0: only player who can't use that one, though, is Vladimir Guerrero Jr.
1: No, he's not. 13 years left in the contract. He's not going anywhere. Now, oh, goodness. I thought they were going to trade me. Yeah, that's not happening.
0: Start hitting homers now.
1: That ain't going to happen. Matt in Fort McMurray says, does anyone else think Sanchez is the most frustrating player to watch? No baseball sense. Should be DFA'd immediately or 60-day IR. Let the kids play who deserve it. I'm going to leave that alone, Matt. He's had his challenges this year, but I don't like to be too disrespectful. Brad in Orillia. Raj, I know how positive you always are about this team. I think they can still bully their way in. They just got to win. Go Jays, Brad. Thank you. Listen, that's an interesting way to phrase it. Bully your way in. Yeah, maybe that is it. Maybe they just bully their way in. Didn't they just bully the
0: Last
1: Philadelphia Phillies?
0: Couple games that felt that way. Yeah.
1: Yeah, 100%. Time for one more texter. And Brian in Hamilton says, hey, Roger, I'm glad you brought up Bob Gibson, superstar. The next season, they had to reduce the height of the pitching mound as hitting was at its worst. I think maybe three or four guys hit over 300 that season. Thank you for that, Brian. And again, apologies to the texters you couldn't get. I forgot that part of the story. He is right. So Gibson and all of baseball was in such a pitching-dominated thing back in 68 that they reduced the size of the mound, thinking that would make it tougher for pitchers to dominate on hitters. They actually changed the rules of the game. It wasn't just Gibson having a great year in 68. There were a lot of pitchers, Juan Marichal back in the day. In fact, Marichal actually threw more complete games in a season than Gibson did during that season. But I bring it up to show you how the game has changed fundamentally. And look, if somebody in 1968 could throw 28 complete games, certainly we could see a few more complete games now, even with the analytics and all these guys out of the bullpen, Armin. A couple of seasons, maybe? Too much to ask?
0: I think everyone would like to see it, Roger.
1: Dan in Jackson's Point, one more, says, do you think the WBC messed up a lot of star players in the league, including Vlad, to go from a few spring training games to playing with the intensity of the World Series? The difference with Vlad, there were a lot of guys in WBC I agree with. Here's the problem. He played Game 7 of the World Series. Maybe it had something to do with it, but you know what? Enough of that is an excuse. You just got 3-4 days off. Start hitting some homers, buddy. It's tough.
0: Yeah, perhaps it hasn't been talked about enough. World Series ending November 1st, WBC come in, the short turnaround. And with him hitting a home run after taking a break, Roger, it does seem like that played a factor.
1: It did, at least for one game. Armin, great stuff. We'll do it again next week, my friend. Armin's our Gary and doing a great job. Thanks to Ethan Gabor, our technical director, producer. Great job, Ethan. Always fun to work with you. Stick around, folks. Blue Jays pregame is coming up with Sho Ali and Jesse Rubinoff, followed by the game. Have a great Sunday, and thanks for listening to Sportsnet today on Sportsnet 590 The Fan.
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6: 439-0-0-0-0-0-0-0-0-0-0-0-0-0-0-0-0-0-0-0-0-0-0-0-0-0-0-0-0-0-0-0-0-0-0-0-0-0-0-0-0-0-0-0-0-0-0-0-0-0-0-0-0-0-0-0-0-0-0-0-0-0-0-0-0-0-0-0-0-0-0-0-0-0-0-0-0-0-0-0-0-0-0-0-0-0-0-0-0-0-0-0-0-0-0-0-0-0-0-0-0-0-0-0-0-0-0-0-0-0-0-0-0-0-0-0-0-0-0-0-0-0-0-0-0-0-0-0-0-0-0-0-0-0-0-0-0-0-0-0-0-0-0-0-0-0-0-0-0-0-0-0-0-0-0-0-0-0-0-0-0-0-0-0-0-0-0-0-0-0-0-0-0-0-0-0-0-0-0-0-0-0-0-0-0-0-0-0-0-

0: LaRue are standing by for the call. Jesse, it's nice to see you, man. How's it going?
1: Show, it's going wonderful. I'm glad to be back here with you. And I have to say, you know, working downstairs in the newsroom over the last couple of days, finally, there's like a little sprinkle of a buzz back with the Toronto Blue Jays. I know last night I didn't pick up any ground in the wild card race, but at least they're starting to play a little bit better, starting to win some games. And I think all you can ask for in this kind of season of hell that has developed right from the outset is let's play some meaningful baseball over the next 2 months. And at least in the last week or so, we've got our first taste of that. So it's been awesome to see, and it's given the fans a little bit something to look forward to.
0: I think you're right, though. I mean, I'm not in the downstairs newsroom. I guess a little peek behind the curtain. I guess we technically have two newsrooms here. We have the one up here and the one downstairs. Now, the one downstairs is vastly more populated, I would say. But the one up here, I think it's pretty similar. I think people are starting to feel a little more positive about it, about the team after the season, to your point, that's been anything but what we expected it to be. Mm-hmm. And you're right. I think you're right that you're right that they didn't pick up any ground on the third wild card specifically because the Rangers won.
1: Yep.
0: And they're in wild card three.
1: They never lose.
0: For the most part, every other team in the race lost last night, right? I mean, the Twins, the Guardians, the Tigers, I guess the Tigers did win, actually. The Tigers won big, too. But the Twins, the Guardians, the Orioles, and the Mariners all lost, essentially. So you, like in a sense, while you didn't gain ground on the Rangers, you did gain ground on virtually everyone else, right? Like you are 56-62, the exact same record as the Mariners after the Rays kind of did you a favor and beat the Mariners 3-2 last night in the late game. So I think you're right in that they didn't pick up any ground, but I do think that the more chaotic this race is, I think the more that benefits the Blue Jays. Now, Caitlin pointed this out on Blue Jays Talk, which is I think an important factor here, which makes threading the needle a little more difficult, and it's simply that the Blue Jays don't have the tiebreaker against a lot of these teams in the wildcard race. So you kind of want it to be chaotic, but you also don't want to be, you don't want it to be so chaotic that you have the same record as many of these teams. So you need to have a better record outright while having all these teams lose. So there's a lot to be done for the Blue Jays between now and the end of the season, but at least it's exciting baseball.
1: 100%. It's back to being exciting. And there's like in the newsroom, there's almost like, it's akin to being at a Jays game in many ways because we work with sports fans and there's like the little pops that you get when things happen. And yesterday, a perfect example is Vladdy comes back from missing three games with that tight hamstring, steps up and has, frankly, one of the best swings he's had all year. I mean, he only has seven home runs, so that's not like an outlandish statement, but he looked really good in that swing. And you heard like the, oh, like maybe he's back after this season that has obviously not been going his way. And there's just little things, I said this on Fan Pregame with Justin. It's like there's this little embers in the fire and you're trying to find a way to nurse it, to keep it going.
0: Yeah.
1: And that's really all you can ask for because a lot has not gone the Blue Jays' way this season. But the fact that they're 3.5 back, yes, it says a lot about the quality of the AL. But it does say something, I think, about the perseverance of this team that they're not just going away and fading into the night.
0: Yeah, maybe the pilot light is still on, hasn't gone out just quite yet.
1: That's exactly what it is.
0: So you're kind of still seeing some positive results here and there. And I mean, look, they're going to aim for a sweep today after a near 4-hour game last night. By the way, a 2-hour rain delay and then a long game on Friday and then a near 4-hour game in extra innings last night. Maybe a more normal game will be in order tonight. But I said this to you when we were in the newsroom just now. I mean, the last couple of games, say what you want about some of the sloppiness you've seen from either the Blue Jays or the Phillies, frankly, but they've felt like playoff games.
1: Totally.
0: They've really felt like there's this like added element of importance, which I think is, I honestly think it's pretty impressive that the Phillies kind of get up for it as well, but that the Blue Jays, I think it would have been really easy for them to have given up. You know what I mean? I think it would have been super easy, especially post-deadline where a leader gets traded in Kevin Gausman, a guy who's so important to this team over the last almost 5 years, and now he's out of town, and you think to yourself, oh, okay, well, I mean, they're way out of it, and even if the odds are still against them right now to make the playoffs, I can't help but think that we've seen them play somewhat looser to a certain extent. And now I've referenced this a couple times, and I'm curious what you think, but post-deadline, I do think there is this element of, hey, these are our guys now. Like, we don't have to think about who's going to be here, who's not going to be here, who's going to get traded, whose fault it is, whatever. These are the guys who are largely, again, barring injury, and that's been a part of this season, but these are the guys who are going to be in our clubhouse for the rest of the year. These are the guys we're going to go to war with every single day.

0: I got to imagine for not just for the Blue Jays, you got to imagine for all teams in all sports post deadline, that's got to make you feel a little bit more at ease. And I do think in the Blue Jays case, you're seeing it in their play a little more frequently.
1: Yeah, well, I think you're bang on. I think the Blue Jays were in a unique spot when it comes to what you just said, because they didn't come into this year thinking that that would be a part of their plans.
0: Right.
1: Like, you didn't come into the year thinking all these guys that were on expiring deals were potentially going to be gone. And it just so happened that the season did not work out to that point. And therefore, maybe 3 weeks before the trade deadline, all these guys, all their names start coming up in these, every article, every mention on social media, everything is about the trade deadline. And I would have to imagine, like, yeah, these guys are professional athletes. They deal with it. Kevin Gausman's 35. He's been around the block. So he understands the nature of it. But they're human. Like, it's hard to block that stuff out. And it's not by any means an excuse. But I think coming from where the expectation was of getting back to a World Series or at least getting into the playoffs to them being like, ooh, this team's not that good. Half the roster is going to be traded. It's like, that's a hard thing mentally to get over. And now that that's finally done, like, even you have a situation like a Scherzer, another guy who has been around, clearly he's been on many teams and in his career, but there has to be a renewed level of focus of like, hey, I'm not going anywhere. Like, I'm not going anywhere to try and win. Like, I'm going to try and win right here. And I think that definitely takes a little bit of pressure off of these guys. And you're seeing it in the way they play. And also, they don't score that much. I mean, last night was a welcome reprieve, but they also needed 11 innings to score 7 runs. So naturally, every game is going to be close. So as they become more and more, quote unquote, important,
0: right,
1: every game is going to feel like it's life or death with every pitch, because that's just the way that they play. They don't blow anybody out.
0: I'm glad you mentioned Max Scherzer, because I did want to, in this brief edition of the pregame show, get to a couple things from last night. But Scherzer certainly, I think, is worth a mentioning because of his new place on the all-time strikeouts list, taking sole possession of 10th place officially yesterday, 3,516 strikeouts. I thought this was really interesting. So I don't know if you, I mean, I think it's pretty easy to understand this, if only because Max Scherzer has pitched a fair amount of his career in the NL East, right? But if you look at some of the numbers he has put up specifically against the Phillies, it's pretty incredible. I'm just pulling it up here. Here we go. So 255 career strikeouts against the Phillies, more than any other team he has ever faced, while his 116 strikeouts are the most by a visiting pitcher at Citizens Bank Park since it opened in 2004. So Scherzer does love him some Phillies, it would seem. I was saying this to Caitlin last night. So let's assume, for the sake of this conversation, that he is healthy for the rest of the year and that he makes every start down the stretch between now and the end of September, right? So that would mean he would start 7 more times, roughly.
1: Yeah.
0: If he starts 7 more times and he strikes out three batters on appearance, a start, he will take sole possession of 9th place all time. Do you think that happens here in 2026?
1: Yeah,
0: it's 19 more strikeouts, essentially, that he has to get to take sole possession of 9th place all time.
1: I do think that happens. I think his stuff, when he looks like he does last night, and I mean, it's not, I think to expect that you're going to get that version of Max Scherzer obviously is not realistic, given his age, given the inconsistency, given the health concerns. But I don't think that's a high bar necessarily to clear, because his stuff is still pretty nasty. Like, you're seeing that slider yesterday, like when he's just burying it in the dirt. Like, that's not an easy pitch to hit for anybody. So I do think he does it. And the thing with Scherzer at this day and age, it's just like, it's hard to give him a long leash. Like, when it goes awry, and you saw even yesterday with the back-to-back home runs.
0: Right.
1: Like, he literally, how it worked out was he passed Walter Johnson, and then the next two batters went deep. So it's a hard thing, I think, for John Schneider to navigate, because when the wheels come off of Scherzer, they come off pretty quickly.
0: Right.
1: So, yeah, I think he'll sprinkle in naturally some inconsistent outings within those 7 appearances. But like 3 a game with the stuff that he still has is probably not that difficult of a bar for him to clear. So I would expect him to get the 9th, which is like just insane. To think about the level of dominance of Max Scherzer, and like there's multiple things in there. It's longevity, but it's more than that, just consistency and then to have also the peak years. Like, you need all three of those things to converge.
0: Yeah.
1: And this is one of the best pitchers, clearly, of a

0: generation, and the fact that he's still able to go out there 19 years later and have a game like he had last night. It's just, it's awesome to still watch him do his thing like that.
1: Yeah, I do think there was some luck involved in last night's game. I mean, there were some balls that just were narrowly missed home runs. And I mean, Bryce Harper narrowly missed one, and then he got him anyways later in the game. Yeah. I mean, Luis Arraez, who never hits home runs, he almost hit one out of the park. And now again, they did not follow his home runs. So, you know, you can't criticize him too much. But, you know, it did feel like that start felt more a little bit closer to the edge than the previous start did when he had the quality start. But still, I think there is a difference between pitching to the Cardinals and pitching to the Phillies, right? I mean, there's a difference between pitching to Schwarber, Turner, and Harper all in a row. And again, I mean, Jordan Walker and Alec Burleson are no slouches, obviously. No question they deserve their flowers as well. But I did think that maybe he played with fire a little bit. But still, that he got through 5 1/3 and allowed only 2 earned runs, and they're both only solo home runs, I think you feel pretty good about that, right? So moving forward, I think there's things to build on for him there. And he clearly felt good post-game as well, which I think is truthfully the most important thing, because he has talked about how, hey, you know what, you got to see how you recover, but doesn't really always feel right. You know, he takes himself out of games, or we've seen that before, and you haven't seen that this consistently. So I'm sure we'll get some more intel on how Scherzer is feeling. Schneider's not going to talk to the media today, but maybe as soon as tomorrow, right, when the team comes back to Toronto. On offense yesterday, we got some big moments from guys like, well, you mentioned Vladimir Guerrero Jr., his first home run since July 11th. Mm-hmm. So that's good to see. And I do think when Vladdy is right, the best part of his game obviously are the home runs. It's hard to complain about the home runs, but is seeing him take those borderline pitches, right? And in that walk he worked in the eighth,
0: point.
1: I think it actually made me feel better about watching him than even the home run did, frankly. So, and again, I mean, offensive production is always going to matter, but the way he got on base so confidently in the eighth, I did really like, because I mean, let's face it, most of the season, but especially in the last month or so, some of his takes and swings have been a little suspect for a guy like him, right? So that was really positive to see. Nathan Lucas had, I mean, another great night for the second night in a row. I mean, on Friday, he had the 15 pitch AB against Zach Wheeler of all people, and that resulted in a single. He had the RBI single, and yesterday some phenomenal catches, especially that one in foul territory.
0: Ridiculous.
1: And then the 2-run jack in extras. So nice to see Lucas coming around as well.
0: Yeah, and you're going to need contributions from guys, like even if you haven't had the greatest seasons, like Vladimir Guerrero Jr. Clearly, everybody knows, has been talked about ad nauseum. It has not been his year. But I think you're right, like getting ahead in those counts and then being able to capitalize on pitches that are inside the zone, like that is exactly what you've seen from Vladdy when things are going well for him. So you're going to need to see more of that, because the fact of the matter remains, like, you will not be competitive. You're not going to make the playoffs unless you get that version of Vladdy. Like, that's just the reality. This whole season is not on his shoulders.
1: For sure.
0: But it's very clear. This isn't the Dodgers. You can't have Kyle Tucker having an off year and still survive because you have 8 other guys that mash the baseball. This team isn't that. They need their best players to be their best players. So if you get the version where he's aggressive but also has that patience at the plate at the same time, he walks that line, then it changes everything with still more than a month and a half to go in the season. So huge day for him. And I think the important thing is, like, you've seen these brief good games from Vladdy, maybe not the power, but he's had multi-hit games before this season, and it's kind of been a one and done, and he hasn't strung it together very often. So I think the key is, okay, now he had some of his best swings this season yesterday.
1: Sure.
0: Can you string that together? And then I think it does help feed into everybody else. Like Nathan Lucas, yes, baseball is kind of an individual game, but you feed off the energy of one of your best players who, like, when Vladdy's sullen, like, the whole thing feels weird. And when he's up and he's energetic and he's having fun, I think that feeds more into the clubhouse and gives him more of the vibe of last year. And it helps trickle into the performances of some of the other guys and makes you believe more than anything. And I think belief is a very important thing in this sport. And they've had it over the last 3 or 4 games.
1: Andrés Giménez, I think, deserves a shout out as
0: Dude,
1: well. I mean,
0: the
1: they don't win that
0: at
1: game.
0: Short,
1: yeah.
0: To dive like that and get up and rifle it. Like, that is exactly what you wanted when you signed him.
1: Yeah.
0: Like, that's why you got him.
1: Giménez is a fascinating guy, right? Because he's such a talented defensive player. I mean, he is quite literally one of the most talented defenders in all of baseball, yep. right? Regardless of position, which is why I think, as much as I would like sometimes to see them experiment with Giménez at second and Ernie at short, just because sometimes I wonder if Clement is still figuring it out at second base from a defensive perspective.

0: perspective. And again, it's something you didn't necessarily expect to watch him. I don't want to say struggle at second base by any means, but certainly just not play as well as he did when
1: he
0: was at third base.
1: Yeah, it's been weird. It's been
0: a little stranger for him there, no question. But again, as much as I would like to see them experiment switching those two positions, it's hard to say, hey, maybe move Jimenez off short because he's so valuable there and you're also paying him a lot of money. I got to say, I do think that from a defensive perspective, it's very possible that Jimenez is the Blue Jays' best defensive shortstop since Tony Fernandez.
1: Mm-hmm.
0: Honestly, like I think, truthfully, there haven't been that many great shortstops in Blue Jays history. But I think overall, the second best franchise shortstop in this franchise's history is probably Bo. But at the same time, from a defensive perspective, I got to think it's probably after Tony Fernandez, it's probably Jimenez.
1: Yeah. Well, here's the interesting thing about shortstop. It's like the guys that are really good, and I guess this applies to almost every position, but particularly at shortstop, the guys that are so good very rarely have to do what he did yesterday because they make what's not routine look routine. And like, think about how often we would sit here and talk about Bo Bichette and at least like three times a week, you'd be right. Like, oh, that throw was a little wonky. Oh, he made an error that contributed to this. And it was like a legitimate part of the season-long conversation about the Blue Jays was Bo's play at short. And now you have Jimenez, and we almost never talk about it. It's something that you take for granted because he just makes plays that you wouldn't normally expect a shortstop to make, but he makes it look easy.
0: Yeah.
1: And then that's why it's like, whoa, last night, like he actually had to die for that one. Like he's like a vacuum out there. He actually had to go out and make that play, and he's capable of doing that amazing play as well. So yeah, it's a luxury to have a premium position where you don't have to think about it. Like Varsho was the same way. I know his defense kind of slipped a little bit this season, but when you have premium positions defensively where you don't even have, they're not topics of conversation. They're just always good. And you just remove it from the conversation entirely. It's a luxury, and the Blue Jays have that with Jimenez.
0: That is Jesse Rubinoff. I'm Sho Ali. You're listening to the Blue Jays pregame show here on Sportsnet 590 The Fan, the Blue Jays radio network as well. Before we say goodbye and get you over to Eric Smith and Chris LaRue, who will have the call of today's series finale at Citizens Bank Park in Philadelphia, I wanted to play, before we get out of here, the Blue Jays Farm Report, which we usually play on the weekends, Jesse, and I think this is actually the first farm report from the guys down south of the border since, well, I guess in three of their cases, since one of them is in Vancouver, but yeah. Since the trade deadline, right? We have not gotten a farm report post-deadline because we usually do them on the weekends and the deadline was on Monday. So interested to hear what the guys have to say. So in order, here's Eli Fishman with the Dunedin Blue Jays, Tyler Zickel with the Vancouver Canadians, Chris Jarrad with the New Hampshire Fisher Cats, and our pal Pat Malacara with the Buffalo Bisons with this week's edition of the Blue Jays Farm Report.
2: Reporting for the Class A Dunedin Blue Jays, I'm Eli Fishman. Toronto's top prospect and last year's first-round pick, JoJo Parker, has continued to tear the cover off the baseball this week in Lakeland. Parker, who celebrates his 20th birthday on Saturday, had multi-hit games in both ends of Friday's doubleheader against the Flying Tigers. That included clubbing his 13th homer of the year and fourth over his last seven games.
3: Is the 1-2 is slammed deep to left field. McDonald drifting back, looking up. Bye-bye baseball, off the foul pole, it's a fair ball, and a three-run homer for JoJo Parker.
2: Parker is now riding an eight-game hit streak, over which he's batting .441 with four homers, 15 RBI, and a .1427 OPS. For the Dunedin Blue Jays, I'm Eli Fishman.
4: What's up, Blue Jays fans? It's Tyler Zickel from the Vancouver Canadians with an update from the West Coast. The Seas are in Everett, Washington this week, taking on the Mariners affiliate in a crucial six-game series that has major playoff implications. After a disappointing loss on Tuesday, Vancouver has won three of the last four to secure at least a split and will go for the series win today. Multiple fresh faces and one grizzled vet have stood out over the last five games. Austin Smith, just up from single-A Dunedin a week ago, became the ninth Canadian to get four hits in a game this year, then homered last night for his second in as many games. Bryce Chance, the 10th round pick from this year's draft, provided three hits and three huge RBI in yesterday's 11-8 win. Ty Southesin, acquired from the Cubs in the Kevin Gausman deal, has collected 3 hits in his first 2 games and played very strong defense at second base. And finally, Peyton Williams, the good old Iowa meat truck, has hammered 3 home runs and driven in 5 since Tuesday. Number 6 Blue Jays prospect Dayson Hill, the big prospect piece of the Jeff Hoffman trade with Minnesota, makes his organizational debut in

0: today's finale. Then the Seas are back at the Nat Tuesday through Sunday. Follow all the action on CanadiansBaseball.com, at Van Canadiens on social, and via the MILB app. Let's go Blue Jays.
1: Hi there, Toronto Blue Jays fans, and happy Sunday. This is Chris Jarrett with AA New Hampshire, getting you all caught up on everything that's been going on with your New Hampshire Fisher Cats over the course of the last week. Well, it's been a busy stretch for a young Fisher Cats team that now all of a sudden has just five guys that appeared on last year's 2025 team. This week for the Fisher Cats, coming off of a 14-0 win over the Portland Sea Dogs last night, where two grand slams were hit, one by Aaron Parker, his first in his career, and another by Victor Arias. Doug Gleed extended his hit streak to 10 games and is now batting .287 with the Fisher Cats with eight home runs. He's got 16 on the season after hitting just two in all of 2025. And of those eight home runs with the Fisher Cats, six of those have come since July 24th. In his first professional summer, Danny Thompson Jr. is certainly turning heads. He's the Blue Jays' number 15th ranked prospect. His last two starts, each of them quality, 12 innings, one run, no walks, 14 strikeouts. And on the night before his 24th birthday, last night, a six-inning scoreless quality start with seven punchouts. Fisher Cats going on the road for 2 weeks before the penultimate homestand of the season to close out the month of August. Season's flying by fast. Keep up with all things Fisher Cats at nhfishercats.com. Follow us on socials at Fisher Cats. I'm Chris Jarrett with AA New Hampshire, wishing you a great rest of your weekend, and we'll talk to you next week.
2: With this look at the Buffalo Bisons, I'm Pat Malacaro. This week, the Herd hosts the AAA affiliate of the Baltimore Orioles, the Norfolk Tides, for a six-game series. As the teams have split each of the first four matchups, Norfolk winning the opening game on Tuesday, with the Bisons winning Wednesday and Thursday as well. Several of the newest members of the Blue Jays organization acquired in trades this past week have debuted with the Herd, including Josh Steven, who went seven strong innings on Friday night in a no decision, needed just 76 pitches to get through seven innings against the Tides, giving up seven hits and three runs, only two of which were earned, and struck out five, dazzling as he commanded the strike zone against the Tides on Friday night. The Bison's offense was also led by familiar faces. Charles McAdoo launched his team-best 14th home run of the season, another three-run homer, his second of the series, giving him 54 RBIs as well. And Josh Kasevich had a double, his 20th of the year, for now 27 extra base hits with Buffalo this season. The Bisons close out their series against Norfolk Saturday and Sunday. A Saturday night contest at 6:35, followed by 1:05 on Sunday afternoon. Another new member of the Blue Jays organization, John Klein, starts for Buffalo on Saturday. With this look at the Herd, I'm Pat Malacaro.
1: All right, there you go. That's Eli Fishman, Tyler Zickel, Chris Jarrett, and you just heard him, Pat Malacaro, with this week's edition of the Blue Jays Farm Report. In addition to that, JoJo Parker, we heard the news about how he just continues to rake from Eli, being promoted to High A Vancouver. That's from Keegan Matheson and Arden Zwelling. His 20th birthday was yesterday, so that's a fun birthday present for him. I got to think that the team definitely made their decision on Parker over Namala when they sent Namala for the Soriano trade. But still, looking forward to seeing what Parker's got for the rest of the year.
3: No pressure on this kid anymore. They trade the second best shortstop in the system. So, yeah, we'll see. I mean, it's fun keeping tabs on them. So we'll watch what JoJo Parker has in store.
1: That is Jesse Rubinoff. I'm Sho Ali. Like I said, a quickie edition of the pregame show today means we got to bounce. In a few minutes, we will get you over to first pitch. Shane Bieber will go for the Blue Jays. Jesus Luzardo will go for the Phillies. On the other side, first pitch today, 1:35 p.m. Eastern, 10:35 a.m. Pacific. Eric Smith and Chris LaRue have the call. Eric and Chris will have first pitch. They will also have your starting lineups on the other side. Jesse and I will stick around, take your calls and texts on Blue Jays Talk after the final out. Enjoy the ballgame, everyone. We will talk to you later.
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2: All right. So, you know what? I'm going to turn that question, though, into an unusual question that I turn on you guys rather than ask you again what your guilty pleasure TV show, mine being To Catch a Predator. That's the reason why we've been playing the Robert Pattinson drop throughout the show, because Robert Pattinson stars in this To Catch a Predator movie.

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1: Five Sundays away from a full slate of NFL games. We get the game in Melbourne, Australia, Niners and Rams. We get the rematch of the Super Bowl. This week, we get preseason games. And don't tell me you're not going to watch preseason football. Wherever you are this weekend, I don't even know the schedule, but 6 days from now, 5 days from now, whatever, we're going to have actual NFL preseason games. It's the only league where people get real fired up to watch a bunch of guys who aren't going to make the roster. Like, you know, Summer League was fine. It was cool. It's better in Vegas in the NBA than it was in Orlando. But, like, it doesn't have a whole lot of national juice unless you're the Wizards or the Jazz this year. But football, preseason, the Hall of Fame game we just watched, the greatest Hall of Fame game in the history. Hell, that Carolina-Arizona game was better than the Super Bowl. It was better than the last NFL game we actually got. So we're asking you right now, as we're all juiced up for football, and I don't think, see, the thing is, like, football's 5 weeks away from the regular season starting. I don't think it'll lose the intensity. We're still talking NFL, and we're asking you right now, take out the quarterbacks. Who's the best player in the National Football League? Best non-quarterback, best overall player who's not a quarterback. 310-840.